0: Maya, you can read people's minds out there.
1: Are you going to buy me a beer or something?
0: I'll buy you a beer. How's that? Right,
1: that's
0: perfect.
1: Good.
0: Yeah, so that's happening Tuesday. Very excited. Me and BV are both going to be out there doing our shows for Cinco de Mayo out there. State historian Rob Martinez will be there, and Josh Kastenberg will be there, too. All right, Strauss up next. 96 News Radio, KKOB. Have a great weekend. See ya.
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3: From ABC News, I'm Dave Packer. Near the end of the runway for Spirit Airlines, the carriers run out of money. Operations could cease tonight. Travelers like Marcus Stringer in Detroit not happy.
4: Spirit always been the best, though. They always fly Spirit, so I don't think nothing else better than Spirit.
3: ABC's Whit Johnson.
5: Spirit had been hoping for a $500 million lifeline from the U.S. government in exchange for up to a 90% stake in the company. President Trump asked about it today.
6: Did you decide against bailing out Spirit Airlines?
7: Well, I guess we're looking at it. If we could do it, we'd do it, but only if it's a good deal.
6: Claiming that they're preparing to shut down this weekend because they haven't gotten a deal.
7: Well, we're looking at it.
3: Rocketing fuel prices putting the squeeze on Spirit and on American drivers. The average at the pump now $4.44 a gallon. This driver in Philly.
8: I had no choice. If I want to ride, I got to pay, right? So I need a raise.
3: The price of gas keeps climbing the longer the Strait of Hormuz is blocked. Meanwhile, President Trump says he doesn't need congressional authorization on this, the 60th day of the Iran war, because there is a ceasefire. And to those in Congress who dispute that,
7: I don't think that it's constitutional what they're asking for. These are not patriotic people that are asking. You know, when they say, even the losers, even the ones that say all the wrong things, admit that it's been amazing what we've done.
3: A federal court is restricting abortion access across the United States. ABC's Rihanna Nally.
9: The federal appeals court issued a nationwide order barring the distribution of the abortion pill mifepristone by pharmacies and by mail. The court temporarily blocked Biden administration guidelines that had made it easier to access the pill. Mifepristone is used in nearly two-thirds of abortions in the U.S. and for early miscarriage care. This ruling is effective immediately, and it could be blocked by the Supreme Court.
3: Renegade, the 4-1 favorite at tomorrow's 152nd running of the Kentucky Derby. 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
0: From 96.3 News Radio KKOB, I'm Mike Gaba. The man shot by Las Cruces police during a narcotics investigation last week has been identified as David Gallegos Jr. Francina Walker has more on the case.
10: Gallegos was killed by two narcotics agents who were surveilling him. LCPD Chief Jeremy Story said this week that Gallegos was suspected of having and selling large quantities of meth. The two agents are part of the multi-agency Metro Narcotics Team. On April 24th, agents followed Gallegos to a Las Cruces McDonald's on East Loman Avenue, where video footage shows Gallegos leaving the restaurant when agents arrived. Gallegos reached for his firearm as the agents exited their unit. At least one agent opened fire and Gallegos died on scene. A search warrant conducted on the pickup Gallegos was driving uncovered over 1 pound of meth, more than 500 fentanyl pills, and 20 grams of powdered fentanyl. Gallegos had been arrested 28 times in the past and at the time of the shooting was a convicted felon on probation in a Texas case. Francina Walker, News Radio, KKOB.
0: Social media company Meta saying they may have to shut down their social media platforms in New Mexico if the company and the state cannot come to an agreement on requirements that the state is making. KKOB's Zoltan Chani Salcedo has more.
11: The disagreement between the state and Meta follows after the trial where a jury found Meta had violated state laws regarding how they protect children on their platforms. Now, Attorney General Raul Torres says this is just Meta showing the world how little it cares about child safety, Meta's refusal to follow the laws that protect our kids. And we know they do have the ability to make these changes. A spokesman for Meta issued a statement saying, in part, the state's demands are technically impractical, impossible to meet, and disregard the realities of the internet. The state ignores hundreds of other apps teens are using as well. If a workable solution to Attorney General Torres's demands is not reached, we may have no choice but to remove access to its platforms for users in New Mexico entirely. Sultan Chani Salcedo, News Radio, KKOB.
0: New Mexicans can now track the state's long-term water planning efforts through a new public dashboard launched this week.
12: State officials say the online tool shows progress on the 50-year water action plan, which is designed to address future water shortages linked to drought and climate change. Scientists convened by the state estimate that New Mexico could be about 25% drier in the next 50 years. The plan focuses on three major goals: conserving current water supplies, developing new sources, and protecting water quality. Officials say the dashboard offers real-time updates on conservation efforts, infrastructure improvements, and water supply projects across the state. Natasha Leben, News Radio, KKOB.
0: Albuquerque got a surprise celebrity visit this week. Rapper and actor Kid Cudi stopped by the city while on tour and visited the iconic Breaking Bad house. He shared the visit with fans through social media. Kid Cudi performed Wednesday night at the First Financial Credit Union Amphitheater, adding Albuquerque to his tour stop list. Bounty hunter 62-year-old Robert Hernandez, who worked for a bail bond company in Las Cruces, is facing federal charges. For the rest of the story, let's turn to Michael Carlisle.
13: According to the U.S. Attorney's Office for the District of New Mexico, he allegedly bonded individuals out of jail and then exploited them through coercion and threats. In one instance, in October of 2024, Hernandez allegedly bonded a male victim out of custody and required him to help with bounty hunting activities without pay while staying at Hernandez's home. The victim also reported that Hernandez gave him drugs under the guise of medical treatment. After the victim left the home, Hernandez allegedly contacted immigration authorities to report the victim, leading to the victim's arrest. Hernandez, who has a prior felony conviction, is also accused of illegally possessing multiple guns. If convicted of the current charges, he faces up to life in prison. Michael Carlisle, News Radio, KKOB.
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13: Crash cleanup continues westbound on I-40 near Carlisle. Watch yourself as you make your way through there. Also, watch your speed both directions of I-25 near the construction zone westbound Alameda. Actually, both directions of Alameda near 2nd Street. You're going to see some slow-moving traffic in that area.
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21: Windy this evening and Thursday. 42 the low tonight in Santa Fe, 49 in Albuquerque. Another fire weather watch will be issued for Thursday afternoon. 67 the high in Santa Fe, 74 in Albuquerque.
22: At 610, it's 57 degrees in Albuquerque. 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
34: 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Every Monday through Friday, 6 to 8 p.m. It's compelling. Incendiary. Cialis. For your soul. And Viagra for your brain. Jeff St. Louis, Man Candy, is your producer. Taking your calls and wrestling with you, miscreants. We got the Joke of Rodeo tonight, which I am super looking forward to. I need a couple laughs. I've had a long, heavy, hard week. And it doesn't sit. The sun's not coming out for some reason, but it will. I know it will. But I do have a little ray of sunshine on the phone. We usually do Thursday. Boom chicka dow now, Rebecca Dow, but we had some logistical problems, so she wanted to touch bases just because something's sticking in her craw, but she's coming off a big win, she's back on the ballot, she's a bad, bad woman, she's ready to fight for New Mexicans. Like, isn't that the big thing in politics? You're always like, I fight for you, New Mexico, you know, but apparently the Environment Department has some shady maneuvers, and we'll bring Rebecca Dow in right away. Rebecca, how are you doing?
35: I'm doing great. And oh my gosh, I did not know it was Plug Your Small Business. I do not want to take away from plugging our small businesses.
34: Oh, don't worry. There are so many small business owners that don't take me up on that. You're not interfering with much of anything. I usually plug MVD today like three times before any business owner calls in. It's funny because you know how expensive advertising is, and it's a free shot. Man Candy kind of dug his heels in and says, we need to do this for the business owners, and so many don't take advantage of it, Rebecca, I'm telling you. I'll tell people, put an alarm in your phone, I want to hear about your business, and I even use the businesses that call in, and they still don't call in. It's crazy. So don't feel bad, is what I'm saying.
35: Oh, all right.
34: It drives me nuts. Can you tell I'm a little bitter about it? Bitter. That's where you go, Strauss, be better, not bitter. And I go, bitter tastes so much better than bitter does.
35: Take. Anyways. You're trying to give, and here you go.
34: And it really does strike me that people don't take advantage of it. It's just kind of funny, you know? So anyways, I'll digress. So what shady maneuvers are going on in the Environment Department?
35: Right. Well, I thought all day today was Thursday. So I guess this has been Thursday in my brain all week. So I'm like, I'm going to talk about the Environment Department because on Monday they announced that they were going to stop doing inspections, restaurant inspections.
34: Mm-hmm.
35: And then, you know, we're like, why? And so the answer was, the legislature's not raising our fees. We want to charge more. And so there's like a backstory on it. It's $200 a year that restaurants pay to have this annual inspection. But because we keep raising wages for state employees, 47% increase for the average state employee under MLG.
34: Wow.
35: And now they get 80% of their health care covered, and they have very robust
34: environment.
35: They can't pay their employees. The fees don't cover their expenses. So now they want to go back and tag on higher fees, and this one has to be approved by statute. So it didn't get approved, and they tried to do it through rules, tried to charge based on your square footage, so, you know, a lot. It could be as much as $1,000 instead of
34: $200.
35: And fly.
34: Wow.
35: And yeah, so here's the same state that during COVID we lost over 40% of our restaurants in this state were shuttered and never reopened again. 40%. Yep. And then now it's this basic public good, a public safety, and they want to treat it as an enterprise and charge more money because they raised their operating budget.
34: And by the way, no apology, by the way, from the governor or anybody. No apology to anybody. Like, no admission that maybe we mishandled that. One day you couldn't go to school, the next day you could. No explanation. And the Dems go, they were just looking out for our safety and the children. And that gives them a pass on everything, which they totally mishandled COVID. And I hate even thinking about it. It drives me nuts.
35: One of my favorite little local Mexican restaurants in town. And I said, hey, well, what was this fee going to be for you based on your square footage? She goes, it's not even that fee. She's like, that's the $200 fee. We also have to, our liability insurance is going off the roof because everybody can sue us for anything. So now we have to have an annual physical inspection of our facility to even be covered with insurance. She's going through all, you know, we got to have our fire inspection, we have our building inspection, we have to have our grease pit inspected. And she was telling me all the mandated inspections for public safety. You know, we don't treat police officers like an enterprise fund, like they have to cover it. If it's a public good, the state invests in a lot of public goods. They don't pass that cost. Well, it's all taxpayer funded, but they don't say, okay, the police department only operates off their, you know, tickets and fees.
34: Yeah.
35: So, but somehow the environment department decided that these restaurateurs have to pay for everything, which means the cost for you to go out to eat with your family goes up.
34: The Dems love raising everything, prices, taxes. I mean, it's just absolutely bleeping ridiculous what they do in this state. And the thing that's frustrating, if you look at our coffers, there's $60 billion plus dollars, probably way more now with the price of gas the way it is. We're probably up to $70 billion. I'm not exaggerating. And
35: this is an 80-20 issue for New Mexicans. That's why you hear Republicans are always talking about cutting taxes, but now you're hearing the Democrat Republican or gubernatorial candidates saying they're going to cut taxes too.
34: Oh yeah, like Deb Haaland's going to cut a tax. What Deb Haaland is going to do is destroy the oil and gas industry, the only thing that the Democrats suck the teat off of, and she'll be the one that wants to shut it down without even realizing that that's the only thing generating revenue in this state. It's ridiculous.
35: It's scary. That's why my seat was consequential. It's why they decided they'd rather, you know, take me to court to try to remove me from the ballot than trying to have a fair race. You know, I'm holding a Democrat seat. And that, you know, it was consequential because it can give them the majority. Think of, we don't have a Green Amendment by two votes.
34: Wow.
35: Gone? Yeah, wow. That's a vote, a no vote becoming a yes vote. And you got a Green Amendment. We don't pass, you know, we know how tight it is. The Second Amendment, the biggest gun grab in the United States history was in this 30-day session in this state, in New Mexico.
34: Yep.
35: And why it didn't come to a floor vote was over two Democrat holdouts. They get rid of me, and a no vote becomes a yes vote. You got restrictions on the Second Amendment rights of law-abiding citizens. That's
34: That's how important these issues are. Do you want to hang for one more segment? Okay, hold for me. If you're just tuning in, joining me is Rebecca Dow. She recently was reinstated on the ballot, which she shouldn't have never been taken off of in the first place. If the first judge would have done his job and done even a little homework on the situation, but that and more. Plus, we've got the Joker Rodeo coming up. We're going to give you tickets to Hyena's Comedy Club tonight if you tell a good dumb dad joke. That and more. Let's take a look at KKOB traffic.
0: And traffic right now, that crash westbound I-40 near Carlisle has been cleared. Traffic in that area moving very well now. You will see a little bit of a slowdown westbound on I-40 as you approach Coors. Be sure to watch your speed, I-25 in both directions near the construction zone, Paseo, Alameda, and Montaño. Those river crossings all look good right now.
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21: Windy this evening and Thursday. 42 the low tonight in Santa Fe, 49 in Albuquerque. Another fire weather watch will be issued for Thursday afternoon. 67 the high in Santa Fe, 74 in Albuquerque.
22: Currently it is 56 degrees in Albuquerque. It's 46 in Santa Fe at 96.3. 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
9: 243-3333. If you're just tuning in, joining me is Rebecca Dow. She recently was reinstated on the ballot that she should have never been taken off of. And I just, I don't know. For all of you Dems out there, if you think one-party rule is good for our state, look at the results the past 80, 100 years. I mean, it's just, the one thing that frustrates me, Rebecca, is these bills that Republicans write to actually put money back in the pockets of New Mexico citizens, and the Dems won't even let them see the light of day. It's very frustrating.
35: It's very frustrating when you're sitting on $60 billion, to your point. So my freshman year, there was bipartisan efforts to reform New Mexico's tax code. We are the only state in the nation with a gross receipts tax. And it needs desperately to be reformed. We've made a mess of our tax code. And it was John Arthur Smith, who was a Democrat, McCanley, who was a Democrat, Harper, who was a Republican. I don't remember who the other Republican was on the Senate side. And they worked for years on that. And it was the most radical nonprofit organizations that would not, in order to put everything at a flat tax, a sales tax, you need to put 2-3% tax on everything. And they could show that the average New Mexican, would, even low income, would save around $600 a year in taxes if we could reform it, but create this competitive tax environment where we could actually have entrepreneurs thrive and innovation and small businesses grow. And they wouldn't do it because they didn't want to see this 2-3%, whatever they had come up with, on groceries, even though low-income, people who are on SNAP, EBT.
9: By the time you do the no, go ahead, I'm sorry.
35: Well, no, they wouldn't even tax the low-income people on their groceries, but that was their excuse of saying no. So here we are seeing a decline in jobs while Texas and Arizona are seeing more growth in 1 month than we see in a year.
34: A big part of that
35: is our tax code.
34: And now California's feeling the pangs of this. If you drive in my neighborhood, there are Californians buying up gobbles of land and building these million-dollar homes on them because for them it's nothing to build those homes because California has become so untenable, and we're headed down this path. This free child care, universal child care, ultimately is going to cause havoc on our taxes. I promise you this. All these free massive programs, they have to be funded by something, Rebecca.
35: Something. Yeah. To be clear, New Mexico was already subsidizing on a sliding fee scale child care while you were working, going to school, or volunteer. There were eligibility. You could be working or going to school, transitioning off. It was a temporary assistance for needy families. Mm-hmm. And that was already free up to 400%. And we've had co-pays, and it was funded in part with federal and state dollars. This universal child care program is free, even for millionaires, even for billionaires, no copay. And it doesn't matter whether you are working 1 hour a month or you have a full-time job, you get a full-time child care contract. It's
34: wow.
35: Everybody wants affordable, high-quality care, but we have like 300 new providers since the program launched in November. We have no idea the quality of the program.
34: There's going to be no quality control. Who's going to monitor and supervise 300 new child care Learning centers?
35: Mostly home-based, mostly friends and neighbors.
34: Learning centers, yep.
35: They don't even have to be licensed. And they get paid for a full-time contract, even if that child's there 1 hour every 15 days.
34: That is ridiculous.
35: And you got to understand, I am for high quality, affordable, sustainable child care. That means, a sliding fee scale. We target families transitioning off. You're going to college, those sorts of things. But not to go get your nails done and go grocery shopping and to go on vacation and those sorts of things. And that's all covered because you cannot ask where they are or what they're doing. They can drop them off at 7 in the morning and they can pick them up at 6 at night. Monday through Friday, 52
34: 7
35: weeks.
34: 7 to 6?
35: Well, that's 3 hours, and full time by definition, under the new definition, is 29 hours or more is full time.
34: Are you kidding me? And meanwhile, how many parents are going to go without seeing their kids, and kids are going to go just, this thing is a train wreck coming down the tracks.
35: And I say that as an early childhood advocate, as someone who spent my life opening and operating the first licensed child care, nationally accredited care, in Truth or Consequences, because it is critically important that care be high quality. Now, what they talk about this average is starting at 13,000, but what they're not saying is that the high quality programs are 27,000 a year. So if the average is 13, what that's telling me, someone who has intimate understanding of this, is that they're buying the cheapest care, and it's the unlicensed neighborhood care where the caregiver has a background check, a first aid CPR certification, and that might be it.
34: And who's going to monitor after that?
35: Yeah, that's what's $900 a month. So if the average is 13, they are definitely buying the cheapest quality care. And of course, the millionaires and the top
34: 10% are going to go for the highest, Jim.
35: They're going to get the highest quality care. Their kids are going to be at the Montessori and the accredited programs. Yep. Where will the low-income at-risk children be?
34: Rebecca, how can people get a hold of you? And thank you for the time this evening.
35: Gosh, you know what? New Mexico is so prime. All we need to do is get a few House seats for the moderate Democrats, a few House seats for the Republican, and we will have what we are calling the conservative common sense coalition. And we can get back to killing bad bills and reforming bills for better. My cell number is 575-571-1056. Please get involved. This is our state. We deserve better, and it's up to us to make it happen.
34: Amen to that. Thanks for the time. Have a great weekend, Rebecca.
35: You too. Bye-bye.
34: Boom, chicka down now. Have a great weekend. Let's take a look at KKOB traffic.
0: Traffic right now. Be sure to watch your speed. Both directions of I-25 near the construction zone. Traffic still moving a little slow westbound on I-40 near Coors, Paseo, Alameda, Montaño. Those river crossings looking good. South of town, I-25 between Albuquerque and Los Lunas. Not seeing any problems in either direction. I'm Michael Carlisle with KKOB Traffic, every 10 minutes on the 7s.
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21: Windy this evening and Thursday. 42 the low tonight in Santa Fe, 49 in Albuquerque. Another fire weather watch will be issued for Thursday afternoon. 67 the high in Santa Fe, 74 in Albuquerque.
22: At 6:29, it's 56 degrees in Albuquerque. 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
2: 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After more than a decade of lawsuits, the payout is here. Attorney General Raul Torres secured more than $40 million to help New Mexico families affected by opioids. Torres said, for too long, opioids have torn apart New Mexico families and devastated our communities. 45% of the $40 million will go into the New Mexico legislature's opioid fund, and the remaining dollars will go directly to local governments. A local business says it is dealing with a costly setback just as it prepares to open a new location. KKOB's Natasha Leva has the story.
10: Hollow Spirits Distillery reports roughly 100 feet of steel fencing was stolen overnight from its Eubank site. Owners say the missing fencing has left the property exposed during a critical phase of their opening preparations. The business estimates the theft represents a significant loss and says it's working to secure the site as quickly as possible. Hollow Spirits is asking anyone who may have seen suspicious activity in the area to contact the business directly. Despite the setback, the distillery says it plans to move forward with its opening and will not let this incident delay its progress. Natasha Leib, News Radio, KKOB.
2: Rio Rancho High School welcoming new leadership to its athletics department. Officials announced Anthony Lovato has been appointed the school's new athletic director. The hiring follows the death of Sal Gonzalez, who led that program for years and was widely recognized for his impact on the school community. Lovato spent more than two decades in education, including years as a head baseball coach and school administrator. District leaders say he is expected to continue strengthening athletic and academic success. Six people displaced after a fire damaged two mobile homes in southeast Albuquerque last night.
11: Albuquerque Fire Rescue says crews were called to a mobile home park along Utah Street Southeast just before 10 o'clock last night after multiple reports of homes on fire and possible people trapped. When firefighters arrived, they confirmed two mobile homes were involved. Crews searched both structures and did not locate any victims. Firefighters were able to bring the flames under control within about 19 minutes of arriving. A total of 43 firefighters and 18 units responded to the call. The Red Cross is now assisting those who were displaced, and fire investigators are looking into the cause of the fire. Sultan Johnny Salcedo, News Radio, KKOB.
2: If you're heading out of town this weekend, be prepared for higher gas prices across New Mexico.
1: AAA New Mexico reports a sharp jump at the pump, with prices climbing noticeably just over the last week. Drivers in Las Cruces are seeing some of the highest costs in the state, while Albuquerque and Santa Fe are also feeling the increase. AAA says the statewide average is now above $4 a gallon, reflecting a rising demand and broader market pressures. Nationally, prices are even higher, reaching their highest level since 2022. The timing isn't ideal for travelers, as many hit the road for weekend trips and early summer plans. Michael Carlisle, News Radio KKOB.
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34: All right, quick check-in with Rebecca Down. Now we've got the Plug Your Small Business Hour, open topics, 243-3333. We want to talk to Drew Sharpless. He's actually, I'm going to be live, by the way, this Sunday. I'll be out at the 10th annual honor flight for of Northern New Mexico car shows. So I'll be out there at the New Mexico Veterans Memorial, 1100 Louisiana Boulevard Southeast. If you want to come out and say hi, get a hug, whatever. Let's bring in Drew, Man Candy. Drew, how you doing, my man?
13: I'm doing well, Eric. How are you?
34: I am looking forward to the car. I love car shows, by the way. I have a 62 Nova sitting in my garage. I literally built the garage around it, and it's still sitting there in big part because of my wife, but I'll digress. But go ahead.
13: I'm sure there's quite a few of those guys around.
34: Yeah. Yeah, I'm one of them. I'm the 62 convertible that's never going to get out of my garage, but anyways.
13: Does it run? You should put it in the show if it runs.
34: No, it does not run. I have it all stripped down. I took everything off of it. I took out, it had a straight six motor. I took it out. I've got full spring over coil independent suspension. I bought a whole new kit for the underbody. I was just getting ready to order the motor and the transmission. It was going to be an LS1 Tour and Go package. And I was about to click buy. And my wife goes, no, I can get it less expensive at the shop and blah, blah, blah. And a year later, I don't have a motor still. So there you go.
13: Oh.
34: And the price went up, by the way. But I digress. How is that? Talk to me about the car show. I love car shows. You can tell I'm super excited, by the way.
13: Oh, man, it's going to be great to see you. So, yeah, Sunday, May 3rd from 9 to 2, we're going to be out at the Veterans Memorial. And this is to raise money for Honor Flight of Northern New Mexico. Our mission is to celebrate our local veterans by inviting them to share in a day of honor at the memorials that were built in their honor in Washington, D.C. And we do that all completely free of charge by putting on events like this. To raise money and get the community out to support our local veterans.
34: That's awesome. Food, fun, raffles, silent auction. What, can you give us a breakdown of some of the foods that are going to be out there? Because I'm a foodie guy.
13: Oh, we're going to have hot dogs and chips and soda. And I believe I've got a shaved ice vendor also coming.
34: Ooh, yummy. And then silent auction. Are you still set up for the silent auction? Any really cool prizes that stick out that you can think of?
13: Yeah, we've got a up for silent auction, one that I'm really proud of. Rainbow Riders actually donated a hot air balloon ride for two. I'm really excited about that.
34: That's awesome. I hope that goes for big money. Seriously. I mean, that's a cool prize. What is your favorite car? Do you like car shows? Are you a car guy?
13: You know, I'm not much of a car guy, but the last couple of years being involved with this, I'm definitely learning a lot. And just looking at our registrations, we've got some really cool cars coming. There's a 1922 Ford Model T that's in the best hot rod, rat rod category, and this thing looks cool.
34: That's going to be really cool. And you have trophies for all of the different categories, correct?
13: We do, yes, sir. We have six different categories.
34: And is there still time for people to register to bring their car out?
13: Yeah, absolutely. We still have plenty of room for people to go ahead and get registered. And you can do that at our website at honorflightnorthernnm.org. Or you can even drive up the day of the show and we'll get you registered right there on site.
34: That's awesome. Drew, I really appreciate the time, my man, and I look forward to seeing you on Sunday. Show starts at 9 a.m. I'll be out there at 9 a.m. live, broadcasting live and kind of giving your people a rundown of what's going on out there. I'm super looking forward to it.
13: Great. It'd be great to see you. Thanks, Eric.
34: Thanks for the time. I appreciate you, Drew. All right. 243-3333, Juice Sharpless. And I mean, it's a really good cause. So I hope you all go out and check out the cars and maybe, enter for some of these raffle things. And the car shows are always fun. I don't know, man, Candy. I don't know if you can even talk in the microphone right now.
22: I can. We're about ready for some traffic. And then when you come back, you've got a couple of calls ready to go.
34: Right on. And plug your small business. Got a couple open lines. 243-3333. Let's take a look at that KKOB traffic.
0: Well, taking a look at traffic right now, westbound on I-40 near Coors, you might see just a little bit of a slowdown there. Watch your speed both directions of I-25 in the construction zone. Paseo, Alameda, Montaño, those river crossings moving up to speed. I-25 between Albuquerque and Santa Fe, not seeing any problems in either direction. I'm Michael Carlisle with KKOB Traffic, every 10 minutes on the 7s.
1: 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Call the Traffic Tracker hotline at 505-767-9167. I'm Michael Carlisle from the 96.3 News Radio KKOB Traffic Center.
21: Windy this evening and Thursday. 42 the low tonight in Santa Fe, 49 in Albuquerque. Another fire weather watch will be issued for Thursday afternoon. 67 the high in Santa Fe, 74 in Albuquerque.
22: At 6:39, it's 55 degrees right now in Albuquerque. It's 45 in Santa Fe. 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
9: 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Is Gregory

0: we need otherwise to fight the fraud and weed it out.
1: Yeah, in a state with one-party rule, what I've seen is it's very difficult. Do you remember the whole COVID scandal with the Keller administration? What was his punishment for that? A third term, right? I mean, nobody has any consequence if you're a Democrat in this state. I'm telling you this.
0: Well, we have platform here, brother.
1: Well, I mean, that's all. You're right. We've got that, Greg. Hey, I appreciate the phone call, man. Thank you.
0: So she's ready to come out.
1: What's that? Say again.
0: Keep your buggy in the garage till she's ready to come out.
1: Man, I know, dude. It's so depressing. My life is anarchy right now, so I don't know. It's a mess. Thanks for the call, Greg. I appreciate you. 243-3333, couple open lines. You can plug your small business. MVD today, by the way, 4th of Montano. I've gotten pretty much every transaction. I did a VIN inspection and registered a vehicle today in under, I would say, 15 minutes. The VIN inspection took a little longer because I had to rewrite it because I messed up something. So otherwise, I would have had it out. My goal is everything under 10 minutes, but I digress, man, Candy. You got anything you want to plug?
2: No, I can still plug Ron's Salon for now.
1: Yeah.
2: Lock Salon. Just go on Facebook. It's LOKS. Or you can just Google it, and you can see the
1: best
2: reviews
1: hair
2: and stuff.
1: In the state, by the way.
2: That's it. Especially if you do like colors or perms or anything like that.
1: Yeah.
2: Chemical specialist.
1: Robert from Carnivore hopefully will call in.
2: I love that guy.
1: Yeah, I do too. So, that is so cool. So he actually made a custom popcorn. He's handing out to everybody for the showing of Downwinders, a documentary on Sunday. Don't forget, I'll be also, right after I get out of the car show, I'm going to bolt over to the Hispanic Cultural Center and go see that documentary. I might be a little late to it, but I'm going to be there. So, Robert, thanks for doing that. It's so cool. He made a commemorative. Did you see the text line, man, Candy? Can you see it?
2: Oh, that looks so good.
1: That is so good.
2: You know, and as somebody that goes hyenas all the time, that's typically what the carnivore comes in, is those little tubs like that.
1: And he did one of those for the movie. Remember he said he'd bring popcorn?
2: Very
1: How cool is that?
2: That
1: dude is a man of his word.
2: In fact, you can thank him right now because he's on the line.
1: Oh, perfect. Robert's there? Robert, you're on News Radio KKOB with Eric Strauss. That is so cool, dude. I'm looking at your picture.
3: So we made 600 of those.
1: Oh, my Lord. That's going to be way more than enough. You didn't need to go that far. I think you overmade, Robert. I'm going to be eating like 12 of them now.
3: People in there, man. So
1: I hope people go. Yeah, I hope people show up. Are you there, Robert?
3: Very interesting story.
1: Yeah, it's going to be a really cool story. By the way, can you break it down? I always forget. What was special about your oil? I always want to tell people he did some type of voodoo where it was like, I forget. Can you, like, for allergy people, or can you explain the popping process?
3: Yeah, well, what we do with our popcorn is we had to reverse engineer a lot of stuff because, again, my wife couldn't consume a lot of these artificial stuff that is in almost everybody's popcorn. And by doing that, we were able to, you know, we had to make our own oil because in a lot of oils, they have a preservative which is called TBHQ, and it's cancerous, right? If you breathe that stuff in. And so we actually have our oil made specifically without those things, so that way, you know, people, you know, we don't want people to be harmed by eating our popcorn.
1: Yeah, that is so cool, man. I knew it was something with the oil, and I couldn't remember, and I'm like, this guy puts voodoo magic in his popcorn. It's really, really good, by the way.
3: Thank you.
1: Yeah, I love the cheese, by the way. The type you're bringing is just going to be, I assume, just a basic popcorn, I assume.
3: Well, we're doing movie butter and we're doing green chili movie butter.
1: Oh, my Lord.
4: Yum.
1: I can't wait. Man Candy, are you going to try to go?
2: Well, you know what? I'm going to try. I'm going to try.
1: On blast.
2: No, but I'm going to try. But I still haven't figured out what we're going to do this weekend. Gabe was in here. What are you guys doing this weekend? I don't know.
1: Yeah, well, so, now you know. You're going to the movie at 12 p.m. at the Hispano Cultural Center.
2: I love
1: it. Thanks for everything, man. Hey, websites and phone numbers.
3: Hey, website, thecarnivore.com, and our phone number, 505-615-8396.
1: And if people haven't gone in there to try your popcorn, they are missing

0: out. They need to go into Carnivore, by the way.
1: Yeah, just check our reviews. Everybody that's been in there has loved it.
0: No, I love it. It's great. Your product speaks for itself. Thanks for the call, Robert. And thanks for the popcorn on Sunday. You're really super overboard.
1: It's a great.
0: And these people are so nice. And man, Candy.
2: You know what? Everything he's done for us. You remember when he brought all that popcorn for Christmas? And, you know, it's just, I can't believe how generous he's been over the just a year. You know, he's turned out to be a great listener and a great friend for this station.
0: Yeah, he really has. 243-3333. You can plug your small business. Do we have anybody holding Man Candy?
2: We do. Would you like to take Sarah? I'm not sure if she has an actual business to plug.
0: Okay. See, I put you on blast, so you put me on blast.
2: So, Sarah, go ahead. What business are you going to plug now? Sarah?
3: Can you hear me okay?
2: Oh, that's even better. Daniel.
0: Daniel.
3: I had a...
0: How you doing, buddy?
2: Nice.
3: How are you?
0: How you doing?
2: Good pivot. Go ahead, Daniel.
3: Do you remember the movie Schindler's List?
0: Mm-hmm. Yeah.
3: Okay, well, for anybody else out there, it was a movie about a German businessman, Oskar Schindler, who saved the lives of more than 1,000 Jewish people during the Holocaust of Nazi Germany. Well, last year, back in July, charges against a Utah doctor accused of destroying COVID vaccines were dropped. Dr. Michael Kirkmore Jr. was giving parents choice of a saline shot instead of the experimental COVID vaccine for their children, and for providing fraudulent completed vaccination cards for more than 1,900 vaccine doses, too. So this doctor was charged by the Biden administration for giving his patients a choice between experimenting on their kids or not. And seeing that COVID vaccines can have heart disease side effects, I think this doctor deserves the Presidential Medal of Freedom.
0: Allegedly. Thanks for the call, Daniel. Damn. That dude. I'm telling you, Man Candy, if I'm ever feeling good about the state of the world, just have Daniel call me, and it'll chop my legs right out from under me. Let's go ahead and take a look. 243-3333, by the way, you can plug your small business. It's a great opportunity for you. I get frustrated with y'all business owners. Why you're not calling in and letting us know what you're doing out there is beyond me. Let's take a look at KKOB traffic.
4: Traffic right now. Watch your speed. I-25 in both directions near the construction zone. Head west on I-40 near Coors. You'll see just a little bit of a slowdown there. Paseo, Alameda, and Montaño. Those river crossings all moving up to speed right now. I'm Michael Carlisle with KKOB traffic every 10 minutes on the 7th.
0: What are we supposed to do with that guy on the text line, Roger?
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7: Windy this evening and Thursday. 42 the low tonight in Santa Fe, 49 in Albuquerque. Another fire weather watch will be issued for Thursday afternoon. 67 the high in Santa Fe, 74 in Albuquerque.
2: Currently it is 55 degrees in Albuquerque. 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
0: All right, so apparently we're just going out on the air the whole time. Roger, I don't know what to tell you. 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So, and they can figure out where your Isotopes tickets are. So,
2: and Brad is in there on line one.
0: All right, let's take Brad. Brad, you're on News Radio KKOB with Eric Strauss.
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2: ready to go.
0: Websites, phone numbers. Like, it's not rocket science. It's, you know, it's like carnivore, you know, here, the best popcorn in the world. Like, it's not really hard. It's really not.
2: I love how he managed to work in. Check out my reviews because they are stellar. But yeah. A lot of people forget to get that in there, you know, if that's a good selling point. Check out my reviews on Google.
0: Yep. 243-3333. I assume we have nobody else that wants to plug?
2: Not at the moment. But that could change any second.
0: Yeah. 243-3333. We got the Joker Rodeo coming up, and we are going to give away two tickets to Hyena's Comedy Club. And that, what will happen is we will take your name if you win. You got to call back. And all that will happen is we will send your name to Hyena's, and then you can go to the show, and your tickets should be there. And we'll hopefully confirm all that at this break before we go giving the tickets away. I found it pretty funny that asbestos detected in Lindy's Diner. Lindy's Diner, like that, I can't remember a time I didn't see. It was built in 1905.
2: Wow.
0: You really think they thought about asbestos in 1905? Like, why are people even shocked? Hazardous material found as engineers assess whether the building can be salvaged. Really? Really? The minute they find that asbestos, game over. Asbestos abatement? Do you know how expensive that is, Man Candy?
2: No.
0: I mean, they gotta cover everything. I'll tell you the most frightening thing as a teacher. I think I've told you this story before.
2: No, tell me.
0: I'm walking into school, and I'm in, you know, my normal, like, I think back then it was like a polo and dress pants. This is early on in my career. And I'm walking into school, and so I'm walking down the hall, and my classroom is across from the lecture hall, right?
2: Mm-hmm.
0: And I'm walking in, and this homeboy's walking by me in one of those Intel bunny suits. And I'm not exaggerating this, like something straight out of E.T. Remember when the government swoops in and E.T.'s dying? He's like, home, and he's like, the government's killing me. And remember that? And all those, everybody was in those suits, right?
2: Mm-hmm.
0: And so I'm walking into school, and this homeboy's walking out in a suit. And I go, what's wrong with this picture? Like, how on earth am I walking in normal clothing, and there's a homeboy walking out in, like,
2: a hazmat suit.
0: So they have the whole lecture hall sealed off because they're doing asbestos abatement. And I'm thinking to myself, there's a drop ceiling, and if you go up in the roof tile, you can literally look across to the lecture hall, right?
2: Mm-hmm.
0: It's all crawl space. And I'm thinking to myself, just because there's tarps in the door of a... I'm like, how is this protecting me? And you know what I did?
2: No.
0: I went and taught my classes like a ding-dong.
2: That's it.
0: Yep.
2: Carry on.
0: Well, it must be okay if they have tarps on there. The doors are at least sealed off. Should be okay.
2: We've got Dr. Steve wants to say hi to you real quick.
0: Who?
2: Dr. Steve.
0: Oh, okay. Yeah. Darth Rager Steve, you're on News Radio KKOB with Eric Strauss. Quickly, my man, because we're right up against it.
9: There.
0: How you doing, buddy?
9: Everybody, I'm doing all right. How are you?
0: I'm doing good. Someone liked my E.T. voice. I thought it was pretty dead on. Why are you so stingy with the M&Ms? Or Reese's Pieces? Homeboy doesn't break me off any Reese's. Anyways, what's up, Steve?
9: Hey, folks out there. Hit Eric up at MBD today. Last weekend, while he was out of town, he hooked me up. My wife's birthday was Sunday. We got our license renewed in the nick of time. Himself and or his sister took care of us when she was busy taking care of some classes. They will go out of their way to take care of you, folks. So definitely go see Eric at MBD today, and he'll take care of you.
0: You're
9: numbers on down there at 4th and Montaño.
0: You're too kind, Steve. Hey, my sister's super cool, isn't she? Can you believe she's recovering from cancer?
9: Yeah, she's awesome.
0: She's a beast, man. Hey, Steve, take care, man. We got to run. Thank you for the call, buddy. I super love that guy. So nice of him. All right, when we come back, yee-haw! Call in, tell dumb dad jokes. Don't make me carry the whole hour.
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19: From ABC News, I'm Dave Packer. In a letter sent to House Speaker Mike Johnson, President Trump says that because the fighting in Iran was terminated, he doesn't need to adhere to today's legal 60-day deadline to get lawmakers' approval for the war. ABC's Jonathan Curl.
20: The U.S. Navy blockade remains in force, and as talks with Iran are deadlocked, the president told reporters today he is considering not just continuing the war, but dramatically escalating it.
21: I mean, do we want to go and just blast the hell out of them and finish him forever, or do we want to try and make a deal? I mean, those are the options.
19: With rising fuel prices and its cash reserves depleted, the Wall Street Journal reporting that Spirit Airlines is preparing to end operations. Crystal Choi and Chloe Kim were flying Spirit out of Detroit.
22: Sad. Sad, because it's like, we use it a lot.
19: An 18-year-old Kentucky man who led police in a high-speed chase Thursday night has been charged by federal investigators in a bank robbery that left two people dead. Police say 18-year-old Braylon Weaver entered the branch, masked, opened fire before leaving the scene. Jason Parman is with the U.S. Attorney's Office for the Eastern District of Kentucky.
23: We were able to go from a violent offense occurring to a charge within 24 hours. And that's what is really testament to these law enforcement officers that are here today.
19: We're learning more about the Trump administration's new nominee for Surgeon General. 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
24: Dr. Sapphire is a board-certified radiologist. She is the director of breast imaging at Memorial Sloan Kettering, so has a proven track record in radiology, and she's been a wellness influencer and has a couple books, including one book called Make America Healthy Again.
19: On this May Day in Washington, D.C. And around the world, thousands marking May Day, celebrating workers' rights and calling for better worker conditions for workers worldwide. 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
19: A mystery surrounding a missing Academy Award statuette now solved.
27: We know that Oscars are hard to get, but as it turns out, they're hard to hold on to as well. Pasha Talonkin's Academy Award for this year's documentary, Mr. Nobody Against Putin, was flagged by security at JFK Airport in New York earlier this week, who said the gold statue could be used as a weapon. TSA instead put the statue in the belly of a Lufthansa jet, where it disappeared for 2 days before being found this morning by airline officials.
19: ABC's Mike Dubusky. Financial planners are encouraging Americans to consider President Trump's new order that expands retirement benefits for millions of low-income workers. Bankrate financial analyst Stephen Cade says eligible workers who contribute to an IRA will see a federal matching contribution up to $1,000.
28: These are going to be regular existing IRA accounts, traditional and Roth IRAs that are out there from private sector companies, brokerage firms right now. And the Trump administration is really trying to simply promote which accounts meet their standards.
19: The IRAs are specifically for workers who don't have access to a 401k or workplace IRA. An ambulance in Philadelphia was hit by a stray bullet while transporting a patient Thursday night. No one was hurt. Zayn Malik has canceled all U.S. dates on his 2026 tour. He was hospitalized last month for an unspecified illness. The former One Direction singer posted on Instagram that he's been at home recording. Malik is still doing shows that he plans for the U.K. and Mexico. Dave Packer, ABC News.
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0: Welcome to the one and only world famous Jokin' Jokin' Rodeo! You can win two tickets to Hyena's Comedy Club, and you're going to have a good time there, I promise you. The headlining comic this weekend, I don't know if we can get him to you by the... I think we can. He's been in movies and stuff. He was on The Sports Animal. Funny dude.
1: Tim Meadows.
0: What's that?
1: Tim Meadows,
0: yeah. How did you know that?
1: Well, because they were talking about it last week when we were at Hyena's, that he was going to be here this weekend. And also,
0: what movies was he in?
1: Well, one of the movies he was in was the principal in Mean Girls, but he's best known for, like, the ladies' man on SNL with his cavassier in his smoking jacket.
0: Oh, yeah, I remember him. He got all pissed at me, too.
1: Why?
0: It's pretty funny, because he didn't know what a dumb dad joke was. So I just thought this was like passing the time question, and Kenny Thomas is looking at me like, you ding-dong, and I'm like, hey, Tim, this is Eric Strauss. I do a Joker Rodeo on Fridays, and we tell dumb dad jokes. What's your best go-to dumb dad joke? And it's radio silence. And I'm like... hello? Is this on? Hello? And I'm like, hello? And he goes, what's a dad joke? And I go, brah, really? Like, skeleton walks into a bar, orders a beer and a mop. Da-dun-dun. And he's like, he goes, oh, so it's a joke that's not funny and dumb. No, I don't tell any of those. And he seemed like he got kind of bent at me a little bit.
1: Wow, Tim.
0: Yeah.
1: Hopefully that's part of your shtick.
0: He actually kind of seemed like he was a little pissed at me. But, yeah, now that I see him, I know who he is. You're right. He's pretty famous, actually. So 243-3333, you can call in, tell a dumb dad joke. What do you call a blind dinosaur?
1: I don't know. What do you call a blind
0: dinosaur? Do-you-think-he-saurus. A do-you-think-he-saurus. And no, I don't want to do this for an hour, people. And yes, you want to go to Hyena's. So... 243-3333. I'm sure we have wide open lines, man, Candy.
1: No, we've got one ringing, so I'm going to
0: okay,
1: get on.
0: Okay, one ringing. Thank God. Because I don't know that I can do this tonight all night long. What does a nosy pepper do? It gets jalapenos in your business. Jalapenos in your business. Okay. 243-3333. We've got three open lines. Jokemeister Bob, you're on news. You're in the Joker Rodeo. Yeehaw!
2: Yeehaw! What do you call twins before they're born?
0: Twins before they're born. I don't know.
2: Roommates.
0: That's pretty funny. Man, Candy, you got to be quick on that hang up button and the dump. You know this, right?
1: So I don't have any help from you on the dump button?
0: I don't have anything in here. Where they don't have a dump button in here.
1: I don't want to give away too much, but I kind of count on you when I'm busy.
0: I know. Maybe we should wait for the phone lines to fill up and then, you know, this is our first Joker Rodeo in this new setup. And if you don't know, if you're just tuning in, so we're replacing the board that was apparently installed in 1940. No, 1994. 94, right? 94. 1994, I believe. And we have to replace it. And in order to do that, we had to get out of our old studio and really come into a makeshift studio. And Man Candy's down the hallway. We can't see each other. So please... don't get me a meeting with the suits this weekend. Please don't do that.
1: Okay.
0: You know?
1: Next up, we have Joe on line two.
0: Oh, okay.
1: Joe just fell out. Oh, so now we're going to go to Jokemeister Charles.
0: Okay, Charles. Jokemeister Charles, you're in the Joker Rodeo. Yeehaw!
3: Yeehaw. So, hey, I've got a joke for Sarah. I hope she's listening.
0: Okay.
3: It's a little long, so ride the train.
0: I'm riding it. You know, I don't give up on your long jokes, Charles.
3: Oh, no. Yeah. Well, that's kind of reassuring because people usually give up on me anything.
0: No, I've never given up on you. But go ahead.
3: Okay, so this wasp, he's tired of the boring humdrum life of the hive. So he decides to leave. He enrolls in high school, and he does great. He graduates in 3 years with a 4.1 GPA. Then he moves on to college. He applies for and is accepted at Harvard, where he does even better. Graduates in 2 years with two PhDs, not to mention the sports he was in, the college newspaper, student government. He really enjoyed himself. The students looked up to him. The professors, they admired him. Well, when he graduated, he decided he wanted to stay with government. So he runs for mayor, and he wins in a landslide. He spends 4 years as mayor, and he decides that's just not enough. So he runs for governor, and he's again elected in a landslide. Well, he does two terms as governor and figures that's enough. That's what anybody should do, just two terms max. And he wants to keep up with the government. So then he runs for and is elected in a landslide as president. 400 electoral college votes, 90% of the popular vote. He does great for two terms. Of course, he's reelected. Well, when he leaves office, his successors, they're really sad to see him leave because he did so great for the country. Well, he decides that he hasn't seen his family in years, so he flies back to the hive, and he's telling his family what he's been doing with his life over the last decade or so. Well, halfway through his story, he decides he's thirsty. So he goes down to the watering hole. And the line there is really long, and he does the math in his head and figures it's going to take a day and a half before he gets to the front of the line. So he decides he's going to get some apple cider. He goes over there, and the line there is just as long. And he's like, yeah, the apple cider's all right, but I don't want to wait. But I remember where I could get some Kool-Aid, and there was never a line. So he goes over there, and sure enough, when he gets there, he finds out that there's no punchline. And that's for Sarah.
0: Thanks for the call, man. I appreciate you. Holy bleep amoles, man, Candy. Did you go on that journey with me?
1: I did, and I was wondering, is this plane ever going to land? And it did.
0: Why did I enjoy that so much?
1: It's because it's a good dad joke.
0: Yeah. No punchline.
1: There you go.
0: There you go.
4: Yes. Yeehaw. So I want to talk about red light cameras and people getting runned over.
0: I'm like, it's not political commentary hour. It's Joker Rodeo. You win tickets to Hyena's Comedy Club. And you got a damn good chance tonight because I got Bob and Charles. That's pretty much it. 243-3333. What's up?
1: We've got Ken and Daryl coming up. And, okay. I mean, look at how prolific she is. People even mentioned her on the text line.
0: Yeah.
1: Miss Rundover.
0: Yeah, Rundover.
1: Who do you want first, Ken or Daryl?
0: Have you looked at the cool tarantula video that someone texted?
1: Yes, that's Don from Chimayo.
0: That's really cool. I mean, that's really cool. Curse you, Charles. Someone's texted in. Let's go to Ken.
5: Okay.
0: Ken, you're in the Joker Rodeo. Yeehaw!
6: Hello.
0: Hi, Ken.
6: It's Friday afternoon, and so there's a guy sitting at the rooftop bar having a beer, and, you know, just a normal geek, blue suit, black glasses, the whole thing. And another guy walks up, and so he asks him, says, "Hey, how you doing today?" He goes, "Well, it's been a hard week." He goes, "Yeah, so I've had a really hard week, too, but I'm sitting here having this magical beer, and my day has gotten a lot better." "Magical beer?" He goes, "Yeah, it's let you fly." He goes, "Let you fly?" He goes, "Yeah." I said, "Watch." He gets up, walks over to the edge, jumps out, flies out over the street, comes back, sits down, starts drinking his beer. So the guy says, tells the bartender, "I'll have what he's having." So he has a beer, and they're sitting there talking. And the guy goes, "Yes, this is really good beer." He walks over to the edge, jumps over the edge, falls down the street. The bartender comes back and says, "You know, Superman, you're a real jerk when you've been drinking."
0: Ken, thank you for the call. I thought he was going to drop the language on that one, man, Candy.
1: I had my finger there.
0: Please have your finger on the dump button, man, Candy.
1: It's like, please work if I need you, dump button.
0: Please work, dump button. Because that joke usually has a bigger, crescendo to it, you know?
1: Okay. I know. So that's the whole thing right there. It's like, oh, I know where he's going with this.
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0: Yee-haw! It's the world-famous one and only Joker Rodeo! Or what I also nicknamed the death of my radio career, but I digress. That's Superman. You're a real jerk when you're drinking. Pretty funny. 243-3333. You can call in, tell a dumb dad joke, and win tickets to Hyenas, and we'll throw in a Viper Pit 3.0 t-shirt. Do you hear about the spatula's hot new flame?
1: No.
0: It met the grill of its dreams. Grill of its dreams. Two peanuts were walking down the street. One was assaulted. Oh, boy. Please don't make me do this for the next half hour. 243-3333. I don't know that I have the capacity.
1: Well, I was going to tell you, we've got the lines almost full.
0: Okay.
1: Daryl, Daniel, and Ken are in there. Daryl's the first one up.
0: Okay, so let's take Daryl. Daryl, you're in the Joker Rodeo. Yee-haw!
15: Hey, I'm here.
0: How you doing, buddy?
15: Hey, great, man. Eric, long-time fan and stuff, but you know what? This dad, he was called into his son's chemistry teacher at high school because the son was failing, and the chemistry teacher says, he says, you know, he doesn't even understand what the difference is between an enzyme and a hormone. And the
0: thanks for the call. Well, I don't think it's dumpable, man, Candy, so I think we're okay.
1: But too late.
0: Said enzyme and hormone.
1: Yeah, too late.
0: Man Candy will be dumping that within the enzyme.
1: That's all I had to hear, you know, because...
0: Hormone! You can't hear an enzyme! I'll tell it for him. The chemistry teacher, he doesn't know the difference between an enzyme and a hormone. You can't hear an enzyme. Two, four, three. Two peanuts walking down the street. One was assaulted. What did one cupcake say to the other? You ain't seen muffin yet. No, baby, you just ain't seen nothing yet. Here's something you're never gonna forget. Anyways, who's up next, man, Candy?
1: We got Daniel.
0: I'm just freestyling now. Okay, we got Daniel. Daniel, you're in the Joker Rodeo. Yee-haw,
16: three jokes. If someone dies and comes back as a hillbilly, is that reincarnation?
0: Joke number two?
16: Here's joke number two. How do you hide a dollar bill from an OBGYN?
0: Should we be close to the dump button?
16: No, you just...
0: No, okay. Go ahead.
16: You put it in the mail. And here's joke number three. Yes.
0: That's horrible, Daniel. It wasn't dumpable, though. I'll give you that. And it took me, like, I'd say a 30-second delay to figure that one out. Go ahead, joke number three. That actually was...
16: Well, why did Nickelback start a therapy group?
0: I don't know.
16: To help fans cope with the trauma of listening to their albums.
0: Thanks for the call, Daniel. Man Candy, you put it in the mail. I was so close. I was like, please be by the dump button, Man Candy. Anytime you have an OBGYN and a dollar bill, you know that joke's not going to end well.
1: Thought there was going to be some change in there. I didn't like it, but yeah, thank God.
0: Oh, someone sent a picture of Beavis and Butthead as Slash and Axl Rose, And it says, welcome to the bunghole.
1: I got to get this other light. Hold on.
0: 2433333. Count Spatula laughed at that girl of his dreams. Spacula. Remember Spacula? Count Spacula. Y'all have to be listening if you want to get that joke. You have to know the backstory, by the way. 2433333. It's a world famous one and only Joker Joker Rodeo.
1: We're going to take. Do you want to take a call?
0: Or do you want me to talk about ABQ guns? Which would you rather me do?
1: Talk about ABQ guns, and then we'll get Jeff and Charles on the other side.
0: Okay, well, Jeff and Charles, we'll get you on the other side. We got two open lines, 243-3333. This Friday, every Friday, we take 7 to 8 p.m., take a break from the madness, tell some dumb dad jokes, join the conversation if you've got the yucks. 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
0: Yeehaw! Welcome back to the world-famous Joker Joker Rodeo. We got two open lines, 243-3333. You got a great chance to win the tickets for Hyenas Comedy Club. Let me make you this promise. You are going to have a good time at Hyenas. My wife and I went there just rando. I actually asked Man Candy to go, but he's like, he kind of snubbed me because he's a little snooty like that. But we had a great time. I know, Jeff, you always have a good time there. Is that correct?
1: Yeah, we always go. And you know what? You don't even look and see who the comedians that are going to be on the take that night, because it's like you want to get down there and discover new talent.
0: Yeah, all of them are good,
1: too. Yes.
0: Yeah, it really is fun. I had a very good time, by the way. 243-3333. We've got a couple open lines. Let's go to Jeff. Jeff, you're in the Joker Rodeo. Yeehaw.
3: Yeah.
0: How you doing, man?
3: Oh, okay. Do you know why Miss Piggy uses a honey douche?
0: Miss Piggy uses a honey deuce? Oh, Man Candy. Man Candy, thank you for the call, Jeff. Yeah. Man Candy, tell me you dumped that.
1: I had to. When you said...
0: douche.
1: What? What?
0: I think you could say that on air, can't you?
1: Well, you can, but...
0: B-word.
1: He didn't even say anything that you can't say. But those particular string of...
0: that a couple times. I don't know.
1: Oh, that's hilarious.
0: But I usually say D-bag or something. I don't know.
1: Nothing sweet about that guy, let me tell you.
0: Nothing sweet about that last joke. It was funny. It was so bad, dude. I'm like, you realize, like, you're talking about Kermit the Frog and Miss Piggy. Like, no. No. 243-3333, couple open lines. Is Charles there?
1: Charles, are you there?
4: I am.
1: There you are.
0: All right, Charles, you're in the Joker Rodeo. Yeehaw.
4: Yeehaw. Saw a man out in the middle of nowhere in the woods. He's woken up one morning to the sound of a bear on his roof. So he calls a local wildlife expert who shows up with a very impressive looking trailer, a ladder, a Rottweiler, a shotgun, and an air horn. The homeowner says, "Wow, this is a pretty impressive setup. How does it work?" The wildlife expert says, "Well, I put the ladder up against the roof. I climb up. I use the air horn to scare the bear off the roof. The Rottweiler is trained to grab the bear by the you-know-whats and drag him into the trailer. Pretty simple operation here." The homeowner says, "Well, that's very impressive. But what's the shotgun for?" The wildlife expert says, "Well, if by some reason I fall off the roof, shoot the dog."
0: Charles, thanks for the call, man. Charles, he's funny.
1: That was pretty good, yeah.
0: He's pretty funny.
1: We got Brian on line one.
0: Okay, Brian?
5: Yes.
0: Okay, Brian, you're in the Joker Rodeo. Yeehaw!
5: Oh, hey, did you hear the one about the three-legged dog that went into a saloon and said, "I'm looking for the man who shot my paw"?
0: That one never gets old, Man Candy.
5: Really?
0: "I'm looking for the man who shot my paw." Enzyme. You can't hear an enzyme, Man Candy. Let me just remind you of that. By the way, if you don't know, you can't. Go ahead.
1: When what? I heard that one, it was a vitamin.
0: Yeah. Yep. Yep.
1: We've got Steve on line two.
0: All right. Let's go to Steve. Steve, you're in the Joker Rodeo. Yeehaw.
6: Yeehaw.
0: That's bonus points, by the way, Steve.
6: What's that?
0: That's bonus points.
7: Oh, there you go.
0: You're about the only one who's yeehawed all night. Everybody's like, yeehaw, let it get to the joke. Anyways, go ahead, Steve.
7: Yeah, no problem. Hey, since Mother's Day is coming, I'm going to throw out a Mother's Day joke.
0: Okay.
7: So why did the mommy cat want to go to the bowling alley for Mother's Day?
0: Why did the mommy cat want to go to the bowling alley for Mother's Day? I have no idea.
7: Because she was an alley cat.
0: That was cute. See, that's cute. Clean, cute. I thought if we're talking about cats, I thought that joke could go either way, man, Candy. Either way.
1: Yeah, I anticipated some different directions also.
0: I anticipated that was going to go a different direction, and I'm glad it did. You know, a cheese factory exploded in France. Debris was everywhere. Why do oranges wear sunscreen? So they don't peel. I didn't even get the fake laugh on that one. Man, Candy. So there's that. 243-3233.
1: Brother, it's just not a plug your small business unless we get a call from German Precision Optics.
0: Oh, German Precision Optics. You're in the Joker Rodeo. Yeehaw!
8: So God sees Moses walking along the garden. He says, son, I want to bless you. And he says, okay, that's wonderful. He says, I want to give you a help meet. So Adam says, well, what's a help meet? God says, well, look, if you've been home all day long watching the big screen and she's out with her high-paying job, when she comes home, she's going to make you dinner. And while you're going, and while she's making dinner, she's going to give you some money, go out real quick with the boys, because she gives you an allowance, $2,000 a night allowance. When you come back, not only is dinner going to be ready, but when she's done with that, if you're done eating, she's going to be up there for you, man. She's all that, and then bag of chips. And don't worry about if it starts to rain, where you're gone, because if it starts to rain, and she'll get up on the roof and with that little cold patch, she'll fix it for you. Don't worry about it. And Adam's like, oh, Father, your gifts are so good. He says, yes, Adam, but you know the gifts I cost, you know, they're going to cost an arm and a leg. And Adam says, okay, well, what can I get for a rib?
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0: 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I'm surprised he didn't drop that in before he got off.
1: Oh, that's hilarious.

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0: This might be his first ever trifecta.

0: This might be the first ever Joke Meister Charles trifecta.
1: And we've got the other lines ringing, so.
0: Okay, well, let's see who calls in. Let's take Charles for now. Charles, you're on News Radio KKOB. You're in the Joker Rodeo. Yeehaw!
2: Hey, yeehaw, I've got a joke to go along with Daniel's Nickelback joke.
0: Okay.
2: Well, then just release it. If you play a Nickelback album backwards, you hear satanic messages. But what's even more disturbing is if you play it forward, you hear Nickelback.
0: Thanks for the call, Charles. It's actually pretty funny. That actually is pretty good. I got to give it up for him. 243-3333 and Ron's Hair Art, Achievement Driving School. Oh, yeah, Universal Transmission. I've definitely got some screws loose.
1: Okay, we're going to take Daryl again on try to see here.
0: Daryl, you're in the Joker Rodeo. Yeehaw!
3: Hey, why do women fake their enjoyment?
0: Well, that's a good way to edit yourself. I don't know why, Daryl.
3: Because they think men care.
0: That's horrible but funny.
1: Oh my gosh.
0: That is horrible but funny. Oh my lord.
1: Wow, talk about shots fired. That was cannonballs.
0: Fired.
1: That was missiles fired.
0: That was nuclear. He went nuclear. He went literally nuclear. That's nuclear. Go home and tell that to your wife and see how that goes over. Oof. I ain't touching that one. Anyways.
1: Daniel on line one.
0: All right, Daniel, you're in the Joker Rodeo. Yeehaw!
4: Yeehaw! Three jokes for you. What do you say to James Comey in a three-piece suit?
0: I don't know.
4: Will the defendant please rise?
0: Joke number two.
4: Joke number two for you. Why did the headless horseman start his own business?
0: I don't know.
4: Hello?
0: I don't know. Can you hear me?
4: Yeah, I can hear you now.
0: I don't know why he started his own business.
4: To get ahead in life.
0: The last one.
4: Viruses mutate over time. Take COVID, for example. It started as a virus and mutated into an IQ test.
5: Coronavirus!
0: Thanks for the call, Daniel. Damn, Daniel's on fire tonight. All right, man, Candy. Anybody else holding? Because we can announce the winner.
1: Okay.
0: So let me mix these up. Let me mix these up real quick. All right, go ahead. When you're ready.
1: I'm trying to wake the band up. Okay. Just the drum player. That's all.
0: Okay. Whenever you're ready. Daryl.
1: Yay.
0: Daryl, give us a call back. 243-3333 so we can get your name and get you your Hyenas tickets. Man Candy will explain how to get your Viper Pit 3.0 t-shirt, and that's where we'll go with that, I think.
1: Didn't you say you have a special appearance this weekend?
0: I do. I'm going to the car show.
1: Oh, cool.
0: It's Sunday, and I'll be at that screening of the movie. So, and there's going to be free corner boar there. So if you want to come by the Hispanic Cultural Center, Robert from Cornivore is giving out free popcorn to the Downwinders documentary. And it's going to be really good. I think I'm going to enjoy it. My wife, I'm trying to convince her to go. So I will definitely be there. I'm going to race over there. I'll get there probably about 12:30, 12:15.
1: Mm-hmm.
0: So I'll get there a little bit into it. So hopefully I can catch up, you know. But I don't want to just miss it. You know what I mean?
1: Well, so, absolutely. You had the main guest on, the one that's in charge of the Downwinders Club, right?
0: Yeah. So, yeah, and she's wonderful. I mean, she's really fought for New Mexico. And then I'll be out at the 10th annual Honor Flight of Northern New Mexico Car Show. That's tomorrow, Sunday, 1100 Louisiana Boulevard Southeast, the New Mexico Veterans Memorial. It'll be a great car show. 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Or you can just show up and they'll register you the day of. 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So there'll be, you know, the normal classes, Hot Rod and, you know, the like. So I think it's going to be a cool show. I'll be out there live, so you can check it out. And I guarantee, I hope Jer can get me, you know, off the ground on that, calling in or whatever. So hopefully I'll give you updates on Sunday about the car show. And someone texted, damn good, needed that Friday Joker Rodeo. I agree. Thank you. Download that. Man Candy, you're probably, are you busy? Yeah, he's probably busy. 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You guys are always so good about that. Thank you, by the way, for a great week. I super appreciate your patience with all the technical difficulties and the like. And I can't thank you guys enough for all the support. That's the reason I've been on for over 20 years, is because of this audience and this Viper Pit. And hopefully I'll do another 20 more, because I feel rejuvenated every time I talk to you guys. So there's that. A man, I'm going to get some fun facts and we'll get out of here. A man named Ray Tomlinson is credited with deciding to use the ampersand, the at sign, the at symbol for email to separate the username from the destination machine. This was in 1971, by the way. Before that, the symbol was relatively obscure. That's one of the most popular symbols now. Ray was working on the earliest email program, the ARPANET system, which was the first time mail could be sent between different computers. Man, I remember when I first sent my first email, I was like, holy crap. Canada was almost named EFISGA, which stood for England, France, Ireland, Scotland, Germany, and Aboriginal lands. This is like an acronym, I guess. Oh. That would have been a really dumb name.
1: I'm glad they went with Canada. Anyway, I just wanted to let you know that we got Daryl taken care of, and right, he's a big fan. He's been listening to you for a long time. This is the first time he won, so.
0: Oh, that's cool.
1: You're cool, Daryl. I like you.
0: Hang on. Let me just respond to this.
1: Oh, okay.
0: What were we talking about? Where were we?
1: Facts. Canada.
0: No, Daryl. Text me his name too, and I'll send it to Michelle.
1: I'm gonna take a picture of this right now and shoot it over to you.
0: Thank you, brother, and I'll send it to Michelle.
1: Okay.
0: New Hampshire is the only state where it's legal for an adult to drive without wearing a seatbelt. Did you know that? I didn't think any state at this point would be legal.
1: I believe in personal freedom, but what's the logic behind that?
0: I don't know. Someone texted, heart Jeff and Eric. We heart you too. We love you right back.
1: I love it when I'm even included. Thanks again.
0: Of course. Someone texted, and Ron's hair art. It's not Ron's hair art. What's the studio called again?
1: It's Locks. L-O-K-S. Locks Hair Studio.
0: Not Ron's hair art. Although he is an artist with hair. I will say that.
1: I love it. I think that he should have trademarked that. It's my hair art.
0: It's my hair art. Stars can eat planets. If a planet gets too close to its star, the star will basically pull it in and devour it. Did you know that, Man Candy? Did you know?
1: I was going to make a joke about another planet that might do something similar, but...
0: Uranus can eat a lot of stuff. Uranus will suck things in.
1: The gravitational pull from Uranus is amazing.
0: And as I get older, I feel more gravitational pull from Uranus. Rain, the last fun fact, rain contains the vitamin B12. So now you know.
1: And on that note,
0: thanks for all your hard work, man, and damage controlling all this stuff. Super appreciate you.
1: We had so much fun.
0: Yeah, it was fun. Great week of shows. Go out and make a difference in the world. Eric Strauss, I am officially outro.
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20: From ABC News, I'm Dave Packer. President Trump saying he's not satisfied with the latest proposal from Iran to end the war. It's a war that he's supposed to tell Congress
2: that he should get authorization for. But now he's saying that war was terminated. And he said he doesn't have to adhere to a deadline to get authorization.
21: When we're talking about the 60-day authorization, whether they need to go back to Congress, the Trump administration is saying, hey, the clock should stop because of the ceasefire. However, some experts have said that there could be a snag there because of this blockade, saying that that essentially amounts to the forces continuing. We have seen the Navy continuing to enforce that blockade.
2: ABC's Olivia Rubin. The war sending a gallon of gasoline skyrocketing. Drivers in New Hampshire.
22: I actually just was driving down the road trying to find the cheapest one, and they're pretty much all the same.
23: The other day was $380 something, and now it's like $420 something.
2: Well, many are paying more, the average price rising to $4.44 a gallon nationally. And that's nothing compared to the price of gas in Cuba, where U.S. sanctions are hitting pretty hard.
24: We've traveled to Havana, where many go without power and often without food, and fuel costs $40 a gallon. Pediatrician Maria Elena Mesa forced to hitchhike to work. And inside the darkened hallways, they've scaled back operations, dimming lights to conserve power, using air conditioning only in critical areas. Care now hard to provide for the smallest patients.
2: ABC's Matt Rivers in Havana. The end of Spirit Airlines could now be hours away. The company hasn't gotten the $500 million federal bailout they were seeking and are out of cash. Traveler Lada Landrun in Orlando says she doesn't like the options that are on the table.
25: It's pretty sad, and I don't want the government to take over to build it.
2: At 5-1, Renegade now has the best odds of winning tomorrow's 152nd running of the Kentucky Derby. 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
27: 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Learn more about BRICS, industry leaders, and their market predictions for the future, along with what you might expect to see in terms of precious metal performance in the weeks and months ahead. Message and data rates may apply.
2: Pentagon says it's reached deals with 7 tech companies to use their artificial intelligence in its classified computer networks. One streaming music service says it's trying to crack down on music generated by AI.
28: Spotify now says it's going to hand out special verification check marks to artists on the platform, intended to distinguish human-made music from AI-generated content. The company says it's taking into account signifiers of human behavior, like whether the band in question has tour dates or a social media presence. Spotify says it'll be a slow rollout, meaning if you don't see a green check mark next to an artist right now, that doesn't necessarily mean it's AI. Mike Dubosky, ABC News.
2: There are still World Cup tickets available, but they're pricey. On the high-end, tickets worth $4,100 are still for sale for the U.S. opening game against Paraguay in Los Angeles. There are cheaper seats for that game at $2,000. The Capital Kiwi Project in Wellington, New Zealand is celebrating a milestone. This week, founder Paul Ward says they released their 250th Kiwi bird back into the wild.
29: Kiwi have been extinct on those hills for around 150 years. They're now back, and they're not just back, but they're thriving. They're going gangbusters.
2: Conservationists estimate there are only about 70,000 wild kiwi left across New Zealand, with the population dropping around 2% each year. Dave Packer, ABC News.
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0: a real neo-Nazi, now a commie. Now that he's going through to him, you know, and I'm not a neo-Nazi, I'm more a communist. Oh, okay, very good. And Van Hollen defends him. Bernie Sanders champions him. Schumer defends him. Gillibrand defends him. Other than Fetterman, name one Democrat that rejects this guy. Name one. Other than Fetterman. You can't. You Democrats out there, you proud? I'll be right back.
1: 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Depend on it.
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0: to defeat the deal because Iran is an enemy. They cannot be trusted with nukes. They don't need $150 billion, but we're not going to rub salt in the wounds of the families who lost loved ones at the hands of Qasem Soleimani and the Quds Force. Thank you. God bless you.
1: There were other great speeches by, among others, Ted Cruz at the time as well. Ted Cruz. None of us. Donald Trump, Ted Cruz, Ron DeSantis, me, have changed our positions. None of us. The president deserves our support. Our support. 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
13: All right, the president is speaking in Palm Beach. 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
1: The week is officially over. The weekend begins right now. Don't forget Life, Liberty, and Levin tomorrow night, 8 p.m. Eastern, Sunday night, 8 p.m. Eastern. Have a great weekend. We salute our armed forces, police officers, firefighters, emergency personnel, ICE, men and women in uniform and overseas and elsewhere defending us. Yep. Good night, Spritey and Griffey and Pepsi and Smokey. Good night, Zelda and Gigi and Indy and Pat and Rory. Good night, Marty and Barney. And good night, Ollie. Good night, Dad. Good night, Mom. We're holding down the fort. Good night, Leo and Joe and Bernard and Teddy and Lou and so many other great patriots who are out there. And good night to you, Mr. and Mrs. America. Thank God for each and every one of you, and thank you. Thank you for joining us here. It's much appreciated. Again, Life, Liberty, and Levin. Set your DVR. Watch it live, 8 p.m. Eastern tomorrow night and Sunday night. Check out Liberty's Voice. I think you're going to like our video podcast on Rumble and YouTube. God bless.
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7: From ABC News, I'm Dave Packer. In a letter sent to House Speaker Mike Johnson, President Trump says that because fighting was terminated, he doesn't need to adhere to a legal 60-day deadline to get congressional approval for the war in Iran. More from ABC's Jonathan Curran.
8: When I asked him about gas prices, he made it clear he doesn't think the war is over.
9: When the war ends, gasoline prices are going to tumble.
8: And just yesterday, the president met with CENTCOM Commander Admiral Brad Cooper to discuss the next steps in the war.
9: We just had a conversation with Iran. Let's see what happens, but I would say that I am not happy.
8: Meanwhile, a new ABC News Washington Post Ipsos poll finds that just 36% of Americans think U.S. military action against Iran was the right thing to do. 61% say it was a mistake.
7: Passengers reacting after reporting by the Wall Street Journal of the imminent collapse of Spirit Airlines. Caleb Uzippi is a disappointed Spirit passenger in Fort Lauderdale.
10: Usually we fly Spirit all the time. Usually it's the best affordable flight. And it's like, it's kind of like that reliable car that you have. It always gets you from point A to point B safely.
7: The budget airline filed for bankruptcy twice and has been saddled with high jet fuel prices. A major ruling on a popular abortion drug.
11: The federal appeals court issued a nationwide order barring the distribution of the abortion pill mifepristone by pharmacies and by mail. The court temporarily blocked Biden administration guidelines that had made it easier to access the pill. Mifepristone is used in nearly two-thirds of abortions in the U.S. and for early miscarriage care. This ruling is effective immediately, and it could be blocked by the Supreme Court at a later date.
0: ABC's Rhiannon Alley. Police have arrested a man they say carried out a deadly bank robbery in Kentucky and then posted references about it on social media. A body found in Tampa Bay identified as a second missing University of South Florida doctoral student from Bangladesh. Motive unknown. 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
13: 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Learn more about BRICS, industry leaders, and their market predictions for the future, along with what you might expect to see in terms of precious metal performance in the weeks and months ahead. Message and data rates may apply.
0: Prosecutors say 16 people have been indicted for the theft of over 250 cars and auto parts in the Bronx. The chief of the New Jersey Transit Organization says commuters shouldn't pay for higher World Cup travel, justifying a $150 train ticket.
14: Getting 40,000 fans to and from 8 World Cup games is expensive, says New Jersey Transit CEO Chris Calori.
15: We had to incur extraordinary security costs, extraordinary labor costs, and extraordinary infrastructure costs.
14: He said a Taylor Swift fan paying $12.90, the usual price of a round-trip ticket, gets an 80% subsidy.
15: If I did the exact same thing for the World Cup fans this year, we would have to subsidize them by 92%.
14: MetLife Stadium will host 8 games, including the final. Brian Clark, ABC News.
0: Maybe the third time will be the charm. President Trump has nominated Dr. Nicole Sapphire to be the country's next Surgeon General, his third nominee this term. ABC medical contributor Dr. Alok Patel thinks she'll have an easier nomination process.
16: She has gone on the record and said that she supports vaccines. She said the MMR vaccine is effective and it does not cause autism, which is a deviation from Casey Means, who wouldn't directly say that in the Senate Health Committee.
0: Means didn't have enough votes as the last Surgeon General nominee. The first nominee pulled their name. New satellite images from NASA demonstrate how Mexico City is sinking by about a half an inch or more each month. Dave Packer, ABC News.
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14: We're Red Eye Radio. He's Eric Cronin. I'm Gary McNamara. Wow, this was beautiful from Tim Walz yesterday on X. If you commit fraud in Minnesota, you're going to get caught. And that's exactly what we saw today. We catch criminals when state and federal agencies share information, joint investigations work. And securing justice depends on it.
15: Okay. Oh, my gosh. Okay, Tim. Okay, way to put on the show. You know,
14: City of Minneapolis came out and said, we didn't help at all.
15: Yeah.
14: We did not help at all in this.
15: Yeah.
14: So City of Minneapolis made it clear we're pro-fraud.
15: Exactly.
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16: T.J. 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
13: 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They crossed perilous seas, leaving all that they had behind. Their names were McKenna, Gambino, and Wang. They came from different lands, and they spoke different tongues, but they all shared the same dream, America. They came for freedom, for opportunity, and traffic and weather together on the sevens. We won't let them down. So tune in McKenna, Gambino, and Wang for traffic and weather updates on the sevens for your commute. 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
14: We are Red Eye Radio. He is Eric Harley, and I'm Gary McNamara. Welcome and good morning. Thanks so much for being here.
15: Thank you.
14: This morning. 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
15: And thank you.
14: All right, so I found this interesting yesterday because the debating points went from yesterday, who name calls and who throws out incendiary rhetoric more, the left or the right, to who commits more of the violence. I don't know if you saw that evolve yesterday.
15: Yeah.
14: And I'm reading even from the post-millennial who says, attacks by far-left extremists in U.S. reach a 20-year high. Molotov cocktails, the weapon of choice. Recent data has revealed that for the first time in 20 years, the majority domestic terror attacks and plots against the United States, against the government, has come from extreme leftists instead of those from on the right. The revelation follows a number of high-profile attacks in 2026. Data from the Center for Strategic and International Studies, reviewed by the Wall Street Journal, has revealed that overall domestic attacks and plots against the U.S. government have hit their highest level since at least 1994. Of the 20 attacks and plots recorded in 2025, 10 were categorized by the center as originating from the extreme left. 8 came from the extreme right. Okay? Mm-hmm. So it's 10 to 8. This is really interesting because it's something that we've talked about before. In fact, we talked about it yesterday. We talked about, for example, the Southern Poverty Law Center had defined racism. So they expanded the definition of racism, and then they started sending money to the racists.
15: Yes.
14: The racist leaders.
15: Right.
14: And so they were viewed for such a long time and used as the arbiter. They were the ones that decided what was hate. Remember, Ben Carson was on the list, and they had to remove him.
15: Right.
14: And all of a sudden, it went from hate to, well, okay, we disagree with your religion on this, and this makes you a hate monger.
15: Right.
14: Yeah. And it was like, whoa. We said the same thing about fact-checking. When nobody was believing the mainstream media anymore, they said, well, we're going to create fact-checkers. The fact-checkers will prove to you that we're telling the truth. Well, the fact-checkers, so many of them ended up, in so many cases, to actually be just political leftist activists who, even in their explanation, as we would go point by point on it, sometimes they'd get it right, But when they got it wrong, it was always in favor, and the information that they left out made it seem like the right might have been wrong on it when it was actually the left. And
15: right,
14: you and I went through that point by point by point. Remember the Pinocchios on the wall and the Washington Post?
4: Yeah.
14: And so the fact-checking, you notice fact-checking isn't really around anymore.
15: No.
14: Because the people figured out, well, the fact-checking is BS. The fact-checking is just pretending we have another layer which is examining what's going on, and it wasn't. It was just another propaganda arm. Well, the former leftist who now, I mean, I don't know where she labels herself now, but you see her a lot, and if you see her on CNN or News Nation or whatever, you'd probably say, oh, she's just another Republican, you know, surrogate. And she's not. We're talking about Betcha Unger Sargon, who was only 5 years ago where she started evolving. And anti-Semitism was one of the reasons that initially got her to say, Democratic Party, I'm no longer a part of you.
4: Right.
14: So she's one of those that over the last 5 or 6 years, and there's been many of them, we haven't mentioned her a lot, that have moved to the right because they see the major problems with the left, including the racism of the left.
15: I would love to have the conversation with her about, okay, what were you thinking then? What was going through your mind then? What were your thoughts then? What was that turning point, that spark, that threshold? With her, I think Michael Rappaport has you know, made it clear. He started doing his own research and, you know, found out all the lies that Democrats were telling about Trump. But I would love to sit down with them and say, you know, seriously, what was going through your mind? You know, because if you're believing what they, back then, at that point, you were believing their hype or their lies. Why is that? But.
14: And this is really interesting because she's on News Nation, and apparently she was having a debate a little bit with Geraldo Rivera, who was on this Katie Pavlich's show. And she did the research, and she looked at the organization, for example, that the Wall Street Journal is looking at, and saying, well, yeah. You know, it may be 10 to 8, but that's even exaggerated because they left out this, they left out this, they left out this, they left out this. So somebody comes up with an organization that's supposed to police this, and they're not.
4: Yeah.
14: And that's what she says here. And I want to play the beginning where she talks to Geraldo, because I found it funny, but here we go.
5: Geraldo brought up this idea that the left and the right are equal when it comes to calls for violence or acts of violence. You have done an amazing job of digging through the data, and what did you find?
8: All right, so Geraldo, see if you find this compelling.
5: Okay.
8: All right? So it seems to me that there are three main sources that you hear a lot from the mainstream media that allegedly prove that the problem we have right now of political violence is a both sides problem. There's the Cato Institute, there's the Prosecution Project out of the University of Cincinnati, and then there's the Center for Strategic and International Studies. Now, these are all always shared by the likes of The Economist, The Wall Street Journal today shared Center for Strategic and International Studies. The problem is when you dig down into that data, it is so deeply flawed. Let me just give you a few examples, okay? The Prosecution Project, supposed to list all of the acts of political violence in America, does not list Charlie Kirk's assassination, does not list Trump's assassination attempts, does not list any George Floyd violence. 24 Americans lost their lives during those riots, not listed. But every white nationalist who's a drug dealer, that gets listed. So they list 33 white Aryans, Aryan Nation people, who had a meth lab. This is political violence because they happen to be white nationalists. All right, Cato does not list the 9/11 victims, does not list any George Floyd violence. Center for Strategic and International Studies, where does it get its data from? The ADL, highly partisan, and the Southern, which just was revealed to have allegedly been funding the very racists that they were supposed to be fighting. And finally, I just have to mention this, the Center for Strategic and International Studies has in its methodology section, it says all anti-Semitism is right wing. Any attacks on Jews or Jewish institutions, they reclassified it. If it was in the name of Palestinians, they reclassified it as ethno-nationalist. So by their definition, there's no such thing as left-wing anti-Semitism, which we all know is just nonsense. This is the data. It is flawed. Shame on the Wall Street Journal and shame on The Economist, because they're giving a flawed view. And I totally agree with Katie. We can't, it would be so nice to say kumbaya, we all share the problem. You cannot fix a problem if you are lying about what it is.
14: And she said that it got cut off, but it was the Southern Poverty Law Center. She was saying that's where they get their statistics from. And so it's the same thing. It's the same thing as fact check, the fact checkers. There's no difference. It's flawed.
15: Exactly.
14: They're political entities,
15: yes,
14: that are attempting to make a point. And even then, the number of instances, still the left, you know, the left leads on it. But it was interesting where they said, you know, white Aryan nations that have meth labs that get busted for having a meth lab, that's considered an act of violence.
15: Well,
14: of domestic violence, which I found interesting. I'll have to look into that one to see where she got that, because I'm interested in that one. But understand, remember, she was a lefty just a few years ago.
15: And you and I had questions as her evolution happened. Again, what I mentioned a moment ago. What were you thinking then? Because if you think about what she's saying about how the left reacts and what they do, well, what were you doing then? And what was going through your mind? What was your motivation then? Not that I want to criticize her, but I just need to understand.
14: Oh, no, I agree with you.
15: You know, that because it seems when it comes to activists or the radical left, their brain is totally different.
14: Well, for example, we could look at it because Jonathan Turley now is considered a right winger. But
15: yeah, right.
14: Turley sits there and says, I look at the Constitution and what it says. You know, think about this. Were you gone when this happened? Did we talk about it together? Alan Dershowitz becoming a Republican?
4: Yeah, we talked.
14: You were here? Okay.
4: Yeah.
14: I still, that shocked me more than the UAE pulling out of OPEC. I went, as I live and breathe in my home, going on soon to be 4 decades in talk radio, if you would have ever told me in the very beginning, by the way, someday Alan Dershowitz is going to reject the Democratic Party because of their anti-Semitism and become a Republican, I would say, huh? No, that's not going to happen. He was viewed as so far left. But when you look at, for example, I understand a Dershowitz, and Turley I understand, because it's not that he's become a Republican, it's just he looks at the Constitution, where the Democrats don't anymore.
4: Yes.
14: And if you look at a Matt Taibbi, a Matt Schellenberger, wait a minute, is it Matt?
4: Michael
14: Schellenberger. Yeah. Matt Taibbi, Michael Schellenberger. Barry Weiss. So much of theirs. I mean, you look at it, Taibbi and Schellenberger, and probably Barry Weiss too. I think what really shocked them, they could not believe the FBI's involvement in censoring of social media. I think that scared the daylights out of them. I wish somebody would ask them that direct question, because that's what I always got out of it. They were blown away by what happened. And then wasn't it Schellenberger where the Biden administration, the FBI went to his house when he was testifying?
15: Yeah.
14: To talk about the fact that
15: on the day of his testimony, they were at his door. He wasn't there, but they were at his door.
14: Remember they said it was something about a refund or something?
15: Yeah, something.
14: You don't send FBI agents for a refund.
15: Right.
14: But I think.
15: Was it FBI or IRS?
14: Well, probably IRS. IRS. And then you had Barry Weiss, I think. She, from being in the media and actually working in the liberal media, I think she probably had what Bernard Goldberg had. They saw that it was
15: an awakening.
14: an awakening that it was political activism.
1: Yeah, I would agree.
14: That it wasn't journalism, and they wanted to get back to journalistic practices.
1: But they're critical thinkers, and, you know, she wrote at one point, and I think the title of her post was, or article was, I Was Wrong About Trump, something along those lines. And it wasn't that she was becoming a conservative. What she was pointing out was everything that she got wrong about him. I'm not saying she's wearing a MAGA hat around the CBS office, although it'd be funny to see that happen.
14: That's what the left believes.
1: No, that's exactly what they believe. And because if you question anything, we've always said this, we've said this all along, you become the oppressor the moment you're not carrying the torch, the moment you're not angry, the moment you're not acting out. So
14: the moment you're silent and don't agree with them, right?
1: Right. You've got to go the full measure. If you even start asking questions, you are now the enemy.
14: We are Red Eye Radio.
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6: He's Eric Carly, and I'm Gary McNamara. Yeah, I was looking at the tallest building in the world, the Burj Khalifa in Dubai.
7: Yeah,
6: thing's massive. It's just and I saw a documentary on it. They don't expect to make a profit on it. By the way, an American architectural firm. So many Americans are involved. All these massive skyscrapers.
7: Yeah,
6: that are right. Happening in these countries. It's
7: right.
6: It's for show.
7: Yeah, you know.
6: People are like, why isn't the United States keeping up? Because you can't make money on it. It's sort of like the Concorde.
7: Well,
6: it's like, how come we don't have the Concorde? Now, a lot of people may not remember it, unless you're my age, when they came out. It was like, well, because we can't make a profit on it.
7: 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But actually, that's for show, too.
6: That's part of the promotion.
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10: And he is Eric Carly, and I'm Gary McNamara. 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You can listen when and where you choose. Just a FYI, Iran was exporting roughly about 1.8 million barrels of oil a day.
3: Okay.
10: UAW constrained under OPEC to 3.5 million a day. They can, from what I read yesterday, they can do 5 million a day. That solves the problem of Iranian oil in the market. Now, understand that the United States, what are we producing now? I haven't checked that in a while.
3: But
10: we use, 18, 20 million barrels a day?
3: Somewhere around there. I know. Neither one of us have looked it up. Let's see here. What? Where are we at in the from the EIA?
10: 13.6 million barrels a day we produce.
3: Yeah,
10: that's the latest that I have. So.
3: Yep. That's
10: 13.6 to 13.78 now.
3: Right.
10: Okay.
3: And that's up from the beginning of the year. Back in January, it was 13.2. But so you look at.
10: Including liquids, I don't know what that means. Including liquids, total production reached approximately 22.84 million barrels a day. Is that liquid natural gas? Because we're not up to 22 million barrels of oil a day.
3: No.
10: So what's the liquids?
3: I'd have to look that up, actually. Yeah, don't know. Yeah.
10: Yeah, I have it there. Yeah, from the Energy Department. Now looking at that, 13.6 million barrels a day by the end of 2025, which they believe now has come up even more. And they're doing more per rig too.
3: Which
10: you would expect. I'm trying to see where they got that 22 million figure from. Well, whatever. We can do that later. But if Saudi Arabia can increase, you can totally block out the Iranian oil from the market.
3: Yeah, so it covers crude, lease condensate, natural gas liquids.
10: Okay.
3: And sometimes biofuels.
10: Oh, okay. All
3: right. So we got to throw that in. Yeah.
10: Okay. All right. Does it include ethanol? But ethanol technically isn't.
3: That would be
10: petroleum.
3: That's a biofuel.
10: Oh, okay. All right. Yeah. That would be in biofuels. Okay.
3: Yeah.
10: Okay. All
3: right. Yeah.
10: Well, that brings down the efficiency.
3: Well, it does have lower BTUs.
10: Yes, exactly.
3: Don't write us. We've had this debate for years. It's actually not a debate.
10: Yeah, we're not doing that. We're not doing that anymore.
3: Yeah.
10: We're way beyond that. That's really the fact that you could get them. And so the first thing I'm wondering is, okay, what's really going on? And on the same day, you know, Trump made it clear, okay, this thing's going to go on until they crumble.
3: Yeah.
10: You know, we don't need to go to war. Just strangle them, make it so they cannot even run their vehicles anymore.
3: Well, it's one thing, and
10: you bankrupt their they can still run their vehicles, but you bankrupt their exports.
3: Back when Ahmadinejad, who died in the initial bombing, was president of Iran, it was his fear. I think it was the supreme leader was also in fear of being shut out by the world. They converted at that time. Their military vehicles, I'm guessing the entire fleet, to the extent possible, to natural gas, because they felt that they would have greater access
11: to natural gas, and it would work to that effect. But that was the basis of that. The fear they had was exactly what's happening now. But I don't, there's really no way around this. They won't have energy. And I don't, the question would be, you know, because you always hear about the humanitarian crisis and everything else, they need energy. Well, this is better than taking out power plants. A lot better. But economically, that pressure is felt first. Because without those resources, leadership, while they're already on their knees, they're absolutely helpless. And you can't, there is no fix for it. The fix would be handing over the enriched uranium. Hand it to the U.S. We know how much they have. Hand it to the U.S. Have it be a, who was it? Was it J.D. Vance that called it a, it would basically be a dual effort. It would be Iran working with, also we would have manpower involved in it, or international manpower, I guess, but including U.S. manpower. Not necessarily, I'm guessing military, but it would be an effort where we would basically, they would be handing it over to us, and we would be helping them retrieve it from the rubble of the one site where much of it is, about 60% of it is under rubble. But if we have access to it and they help us get that, we bring in machinery to retrieve that, and they help us get that, and they turn that over, that's a big deal. And I think that would be the turning point for the administration. Because at that point then, the regime, what's left of the regime, is basically powerless. They don't have the ultimate power. They don't have the military power they had before, because we've destroyed so much, including pretty much all their navy. So they really don't have much left at all. They are powerless except for their words. You could say they would have power over their subjects, or as other people call them, citizens. But Andrew McCarthy pointed out they're not citizens as we know them. They are subjects. They're rulers in place, and they rule over the subjects of people who, the ordinary people who live in Iran. And if they still have firearms, they could still, of course, commit atrocities that they're known for doing in recent months. So that would be one concern. But again, as a part of a deal, I mean, that would have to be built in. We hear any inklings of you killing civilians, and this deal is off, and we're coming in, and now we've got your uranium, and we're going to take you out. Because at that point, think about it. If we have the enriched uranium, if they have basically zero missile power and very little defense power, they have still access to drones. The question about whether China was supplying these shoulder-fired missiles, anti-aircraft missiles, I think is still in play. I do believe that there is a lot of work behind the scenes going on in that regard, and putting the pressure on China. China denies it. You know, how dare the U.S. make up propaganda coming from China?
10: Well, go ahead.
11: You have to ask, okay, so what do they have in terms of power except for firearms against their own people to resist an uprising?
10: But I look at it right now. I do not see with the current government, I'd be very surprised if this, whoever's in power, whatever the level, even if there's factions that disagree, I don't see any of them allowing the United States to go in and take out the uranium. I believe that the goal now is here to to disable the government so much, and maybe even targeted strikes on the government that's left, and then have an uprising. I still believe that that's what the United States is thinking. I don't think you'll get to the point where you'll have whoever's left in power of the Iranian Guard, because they're gone. They're all dead.
11: Mm-hmm. Mm-hmm.
10: If uranium is gone and the government collapses, they're dead. The public, will take, if there's a revolution, the people that murdered the people that are responsible, in all likelihood will be taken out. I don't see it as the oil embargo will allow them to say, okay, the United States can come in and take all the uranium, and then what do we do afterwards? Because once the uranium is gone, what power do they have? Will the United States then, now there is a possibility that they say take out the uranium, but we stay in power, and then the blockade's gone, and then they're back in power again, and we deal with this in another 20, 30 years.
11: No, I think that's definitely a possibility. And on the enriched uranium front, again, that's best case scenario, them getting to the point where they're handing it over. I don't have much confidence in that given who they are.
10: Because what does the CIA know? If the Trump came out and said we're gonna continue this blockade, is the blockades only, because remember, everything changes day by day. The United States may be going, my God, we didn't know it was having this effect on them. We believe, because they're in contact with the opposition groups, we believe this could destroy them completely. Not only could we get the uranium, we might be able to get that government out. There might be a possibility that the Shah's son could, or the former parliamentary speaker, even though the United States isn't too friendly with and hasn't been really in favor of the Shah's son taking over a temporary government.
11: Yeah.
10: But if that's a possibility, because things change all the time depending on what effect you're having and what's really going on with the Iranian government, which most people really don't know, except for the Mossad and maybe U.S. intelligence.
11: Yeah, it's that's the other thing, too. An uprising would also have to come from parts of whatever is left of their military. Because whoever is going to be a part of this and lead this uprising is going to have to be armed and heavily armed. They're going to have to be fortified. It's going to require a situation where it's not going to be a small group. It has to be well organized. It has to be, quite frankly, well funded. It has to be well equipped, well armed.
10: Because you risk a civil war.
11: Yes.
10: I mean, you may risk a civil war anyway.
11: Yes. Yeah. No. No. I think to some extent there will be that. I mean, if you want to call it a civil war, it would just be choosing the right moment to strike. But that can't happen without outside support, and I firmly believe there could be. I don't know if it would come from Israel or who knows, but equipping, because the one thing that Israel has done in the past, they've shown their intel is superior. They know every movement, every inside angle, and that's a possibility. But an uprising requires organization and precision and a well-armed group in order to strike, and strike hard in a big way.
10: We are Red Eye Radio.
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10: We are Red Eye Radio. He is Eric Carlin, and I'm Gary McNamara. To be clear, as we said about a week ago or 10 days ago, clearly we know what the minimum standard is for the president, and that is that they have no potential to create nuclear weapons. Uranium is enriched uranium is gone completely. I saw John Bolton say, also, you got to get rid of whatever plutonium they have there too. He was talking about that.
11: Yes.
10: I went, yeah, that's a great point. You know, that's the minimum. But every day that moves on, remember, originally the president was talking about in his 8-minute speech the scenario where the people will revolt.
11: Right.
10: Because of this blockade, is the economic damage so great that the president said, I see this going on for extended period of time? And the UAW says, well, we're going to open up our spigots. If Saudi Arabia does that in the next couple of days, that brings down oil prices. What is the goal of the United States then? Has it expanded what they want?
11: Mm.
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25: From ABC News, I'm Mike Dubusky. For all those planning to fly Spirit Airlines, it's going to be a frustrating day.
26: Hearing that Spirit is shutting down, I think it's insane. I always thought Spirit had a bunch of customers and a lot of support with, like, other people flying as well, whether it's economy and back and forth and just a safe flight to use.
0: That passenger at Fort Lauderdale Hollywood International Airport, the budget airline announcing overnight it's winding down operations after failing to come to an agreement with the Trump administration on a $500 million bailout. That means nearly 300 flights today are canceled.
1: On its website, Spirit urging its customers not to go to the airport. Overnight, the Department of Transportation announcing that the majority of other airlines, including United, Delta, JetBlue, and Southwest, will be capping ticket prices for a select period of time for Spirit travelers who need to rebook.
0: ABC's Morgan Norwood at Newark Liberty International Airport. Rising jet fuel costs driven by the war in Iran hampered the struggling Spirit Airlines. And according to ABC's Elizabeth Schulze, it's not just pilots feeling the pain at the pump.
4: A gallon of gas averaging $4.44, up $1.50 since the start of the war. And some drivers spending well over $100 to fill up their tank. Since the start of the war, the most popular truck in America, the Ford F-150, now costs an extra $34 to fill up. A midsize SUV costs an extra $27.
0: The war in Iran passed the 60-day mark yesterday, an important milestone, because under the War Powers Act, the president needs to get congressional approval for any further war action. The Trump administration has argued that deadline doesn't apply to them because the current ceasefire is in effect in Iran. However, Iran's armed forces say it is likely the U.S.-Israel war on the country will resume because, quote, the U.S. is not committed to any agreements or treaties. 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
7: 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Okay, today I'm going to start with a question, so listen up. Are you in pain? Or if not you, do you know someone who is? Okay, well, we have the great fortune of having Dr. Janet McCarroll back in the studio with us today, and she's going to be talking about why pain has become an epidemic in this country and why so many people out there are suffering day after day after day needlessly. Well, Dr. Janet, it's great to have you back on the show. Great to see you again.
8: Oh, it's good to see you too, Chris. Thanks for having me back.
7: Oh, our pleasure. And for those that may not remember, Dr. Janet is an expert in alternative health and natural pain relief. She's a published author. She's dedicated the past 20 years of her professional career to educating and empowering others to be their own health advocate. She's made appearances on television programs such as Life Today with James Robison, the Christian Television Network, and Doctor to Doctor. She's also been a guest on over 500 secular and Christian radio and TV shows, including The Daily Buzz and Fox affiliates all over the country. Dr. Janet also serves as a member of the American Association of Pharmaceutical Scientists, and she's also a member of the American Association of Nutritional Consultants, and she's created several health formulas now that are literally helping millions of people out there regain their health and wellness. And Dr. Janet, I want to get right into this. I mean, we're talking about pain today. And it always amazes me that, you know, we have the technology to put men on the moon and bring them back again.
8: We do.
7: And yet we can't seem to get a handle on pain relief. I mean, what's going on?
8: The last time I was here, it was estimated that 43 million Americans were dealing with pain in their bodies.
7: That's just astounding.
8: But now that number's doubled to an estimated 86 million American adults. And that's why I'm here today. I really want to talk to you about this epidemic.
7: Well, what kind of pain are we talking about here?
8: All the itises, rheumatoid and osteoarthritis.
7: Mm-hmm.
8: We got the bursitis, the tendonitis. We have fibromyalgia, neck pain and low back pain,
7: mm-hmm.
8: hip pain, knee pain, joint pain. And of course, we have injuries, you know,
7: mm-hmm.
8: and we have the
7: mm-hmm.
8: weekend warrior type things too.
7: Mm-hmm.
8: And actually, Chris, there's over 100 different types of pain syndromes. But the real issue, Chris, is we're failing to get to the root cause of the pain.
7: What's causing this pain epidemic out there? I mean, what is going on?
8: It's just the day that we live in right now. We have more stress than ever before.
7: Yeah,
8: and
7: exactly.
8: That causes pain syndromes ultimately. But I can tell you that there is a real natural solution that can help you get to the root cause of that pain.
9: Mm-hmm.
8: I created my glucosamine cream to take that cream, apply it exactly to where it hurts, mm-hmm. rub it in. It goes in instantly because I wanted to give targeted relief immediately.
9: Okay,
8: so,
9: all right.
8: If you're in pain, you want relief now.
9: Exactly. Well, how fast does your formula work?
8: Within 15 minutes.
9: Really?
8: 15 minutes. It's worked for me, my family, and hundreds of thousands of other people.
9: Now, for someone that may be interested in considering your glucosamine cream, I mean, what can it really do for you?
8: Okay, first of all, in 15 minutes, you're going to see reduced pain.
9: Okay.
8: 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You're going to play with your children and grandchildren again. 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
8: You're going to get around with more ease and comfort. 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
9: And people out there are using your formula and getting these benefits?
8: Absolutely. They are, Chris. I hear it every single day. As a matter of fact, I have a few emails and letters that I brought with me, if you have a moment to hear a couple
9: sure,
8: of them.
9: Sure.
8: This is one from Henry from Ohio. He says, I've been suffering from rheumatoid arthritis for many, many years. I'm 77 years old. I've been using Celebrex and Vioxx and other medications, but never had favorable results. I decided to order your glucosamine cream and have been very pleased with the results. I am now pain-free, for which I thank you. I also have an email quickly from Florence from Hollywood who wrote, it's a miracle. I'm back to working in my yard and riding my bike thanks to you. So those are just little things that I've gotten, but there are hundreds to back those up. So there is a natural way to do this, and through the course of the show, we're going to give the listeners some real help.
9: Folks, I want to take a moment here to let you listeners know that if you want to try Dr. Jammet's Extra Strength Glucosamine Pain Relief Formula, there's a special toll-free number to call. 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And I'll give it to you again. 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Okay, well, if you're just joining us, we've been talking with Dr. Jammet McCarroll. She's a natural health expert. She's also an expert in dealing with pain relief. But we've been talking about how pain has a devastating effect on our overall health, and now how her glucosamine cream, this is a natural solution, is a way to really get to the, I guess, the root cause
8: That's right.
9: of pain in the body. Before we get into that, Dr. Janet, I'm going to ask you, I know this is hard for you because this is emotional, but I think it's important for people to understand how you got to where you are today or why, what's driving you. And if you could share that story, I'd sure appreciate it.
8: Well, it was birthed out of a lot of personal pain and pain that my husband had years ago. He had severe osteoarthritis throughout his body. At the same time, I had fibromyalgia.
9: Right.
8: So I was really on a quest to find something all natural to help him have a better quality of life and for myself as well. I mean, I had to function and raise three children during that time.
9: Mm-hmm. Well, let's talk a little bit about what's in your glucosamine cream.
8: Well, I did a lot of research on glucosamine. I knew how good it was. So I came across the fact that emu oil is a powerful natural anti-inflammatory and can carry most any ingredient right through your skin and deliver relief to your area of pain.
9: Okay.
8: So I took emu oil and glucosamine. I used boswellia, which is an Indian herb that's an anti-inflammatory.
9: Okay.
8: Bromelain, that's an enzyme known to be an anti-inflammatory.
9: Okay.
8: MSM, a natural organic sulfur, that is also just as important as glucosamine in rebuilding and repairing our joints.
9: Yeah.
8: And so I put that all together in a cream that actually has no odor. It's greaseless. It doesn't freeze the pain. It doesn't burn the pain. It doesn't irritate your skin. Goes in. 15 minutes later, you have relief. And so that's why I'm here, to share what I know and share what I have.
9: Right.
8: Because it works.
9: And I have this here, by the way, folks. Glucosamine cream, it comes in a plastic dispenser that has a pump top on it.
8: It's a pump and it's metered. You'll need 1 to 2 pumps depending on the area of pain, of inflammation.
9: Right.
8: But sanitary, you know, no contamination. So you don't have to worry about it becoming rancid.
9: Okay. Now, in terms of this getting into your body then, you're talking about a couple things right here. Not only relieving the pain, but also
8: rebuilding.
9: The rebuilding part. So how does that work?
8: Once you apply the cream to that area that you're going to target, you get the inflammation to go down and the body heals itself. The body heals itself provided you give it the raw materials it needs. I'm giving you what you need for your body to take over and do the job it was meant to do, and that's heal.
9: Okay. And this is safe. You did nothing that you have to worry about here?
8: You don't have to worry about a thing. If you're taking drugs for pain, it won't conflict with that at all. None of these ingredients do.
9: Okay, I was going to ask that. Okay. So what is then a realistic expectation? If somebody calls today and wants to try your glucosamine cream, what would you tell them?
8: I would say within the first 15 minutes, you're going to notice that your pain is greatly reduced or even eliminated.
9: Okay.
8: And then over time, you're going to rebuild and repair your joints with that inflammation being taken down. That's going to restore flexibility and mobility and sleep. I mean, if you can sleep again, that's where our bodies get all of our recuperative, regenerative ability to heal. And then with that being taken care of, all the things that you love to do, you can start doing again, traveling, exercising, so you can lose weight.
9: Right.
8: You can socialize with family and friends. You can be the life of the party.
9: Yeah. Pain really changes who you are because of all of these other things. You just can't do, or it's very difficult to deal with in terms of living a normal life.
8: That's
9: or trying to live a normal life.
8: Well, you can't.
9: Life.
8: You're right. You can't live a normal life anymore.
9: Right.
8: Your life has changed forever until you get this thing taken care of, and you can.
9: Yeah. And you've got people out there that are already getting great results, right?
8: I brought some more emails and letters if you'd like to hear them.
9: Sure.
8: Okay. Let's see. Chris, here's one from Beverly from California. I would love for you to know how happy I am with your product. My feet and legs are usually in pain from being overweight and on my feet all day. At night, I can hardly get to sleep from the pain. I discovered by applying glucosamine to the painful areas, I'm able to get a good night's sleep. Thank you so much for making this possible. Here's one more, Chris, from Darlene from Pittsburgh, Pennsylvania. It's a miracle in a tube that truly does take away the pain. It works as nothing else I've ever tried. It worked quickly and eliminated all of the pain. You know, so to me,
9: Are these kinds of responses unusual?
8: No.
9: Really?
8: They're the usual.
9: Really?
8: They're the usual. I mean, I must say that it does my heart good to hear these things because I know what it's like to suffer, and I know what it's like to get relief. And every time, you know, I get one of these emails or these letters, it just confirms it. Hundreds of thousands of people have used my cream with great results.
9: That's great. Mm-hmm. All right, folks, I want to take a moment here to let you listeners know that if you want to try Dr. Janet's Extra Strength Glucosamine Pain Relief Formula, there's a special toll-free number to call. 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And I'll give that to you again. You ready? It's 1-800-212-4787. So what do you think, folks? This is pretty interesting, isn't it? You know, pain obviously is something that is a huge epidemic in this country. I don't think there's many of us, or any of us for that matter, that has not experienced pain from time to time, or maybe it's more serious, more chronic. And looking for a real solution here, understanding that perhaps the pharmaceutical approach is now we know is not the best approach at this point because there are so many side effects associated with these drugs out there.
8: That's right.
9: But looking at it from a natural standpoint, and Dr. Janet's glucosamine cream maybe makes some sense here. I mean, this is again putting back into your body. We do seem to discover time and time again that when you give your body what it needs, it knows what to do with it.
8: It does.
9: Knows how to fix the problem. It's only if it doesn't get those things that you continue to have the problem. And again, we've been talking about Dr. Janet's glucosamine cream, and this is a number of ingredients that you put together.
8: Right.
9: And is this good for any type of pain?
8: If you have pain of any kind, it's going to make a difference. I mean, I don't care how extreme it is and how minimal it is. It's going to give you relief. Now, if it's more extreme, of course, it may take a little longer. If you can take your pain from a 10 to a 5 and on down the line with continued use, well, I'm telling you, that's very doable.
9: Yeah.
8: So this is really exciting to be able to share this with you.
9: Yeah. Again, I think one of the things that is important for people to understand because it's very unique, this is a cream.
8: Yes.
9: This is not a supplement. Yeah,
8: no.
9: There are lots of supplements out there.
8: Uh-huh.
9: And what do you tell someone that comes into your office and says, well, Dr. Janet, you know, I've tried this, I've tried that, I've tried this, I've tried all of these things, and it did not work. So therefore, the natural approach doesn't work.
8: First of all, for glucosamine or MSM, for that matter, it takes 90 days for them to notice something, if in fact they're going to notice anything, because they may not be breaking down and absorbing and utilizing if you're taking it orally.
9: Mm-hmm.
8: And after 3 months, people give up. People in pain, they want relief and they want it now.
9: Right.
8: And that's why I developed this cream. Again, 15 minutes, and I am telling you, you'll notice that it's going to the good.
9: Mm-hmm.
8: And so I just give you a challenge, you know, try it. You have nothing to lose.
9: Okay, again, we're talking about Dr. Janet's glucosamine cream here. And Dr. Janet, I mean, somebody calls today, gets your cream and tries it. What should they expect, realistically?
8: Within the first 15 minutes, As you use the cream, you'll notice the pain diminishes. And just as slowly as you got out of life, you'll start to see yourself come back into life, and you'll see you'll want to call people again. You'll want to talk on the phone. You know, you'll want to go see your neighbors. You'll want to go take your kids to the park. You'll want to walk your dog again. Yeah. You'll want to do all these things.
9: I think it's just simple things. You'll wash the car.
8: The things other people take for granted.
9: Right, right.
8: You'll be able to do.
9: Right. But on the other hand, people want to know that this is not just you saying this. They want to know that other people out there have been in their situations and have gotten results.
8: Well, I have letters and emails from people all over the country. Does my heart good, you know, to hear back. I have an email from Kay from New York. She says, I have arthritis in too many places and recently broke my right wrist. All these aches and pains are lessened with an

0: 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Okay, well, this has been really, really enlightening. We've been talking about pain, which unfortunately is a difficult subject for so many people. And we've been talking about Dr. Janet's glucosamine cream, which contains proven pain-fighting ingredients that not only help to reduce or even eliminate your pain, but also help to rebuild. And
1: that's,
0: I think,
1: right.
0: That's so important. There is an opportunity here to get on a path back to ultimate health.
1: You know, with pain, you have this what if thinking. What if this isn't going to get better? Am I going to wind up in a wheelchair?
0: Yeah.
1: What do I have? Is this terminal? Is this going to take me out? What's going to happen to my family?
0: Right.
1: What's going to happen to my job? So this is what America is going through. And the stress only perpetuates the pain syndrome.
0: Mm-hmm.
1: And so I'm here to tell you that help is on its way. It's time to take charge, be proactive, pick up the phone and try this.
0: So your glucosamine cream is all natural.
1: All natural.
0: And you just rub this right in the area
1: of
0: pain.
1: Put it right where it hurts.
0: Doesn't stink.
1: No
0: doesn't,
1: smell.
0: Doesn't, and it's,
1: not,
0: and it's not
1: greasy.
0: Not greasy.
1: Won't ruin your clothes.
0: And this is safe. You don't have to worry about interactions.
1: No,
0: nothing
1: not
0: to be
1: at
0: concerned
1: all.
0: About there. I meant to ask you, is this something that you can continue to use or should continue to use after, you know, let's say that you don't have pain anymore, but
1: keep
0: you still
1: replenishing.
0: Keep, yeah.
1: If it happened once, it can happen again.
0: Yeah.
1: So you want to keep replenishing all those building blocks that help us remain flexible.
0: Right.
1: So
0: right.
1: There you have it. It works. It works. I'm living proof. So.
0: And what should you notice when you start using it?
1: More flexibility, less pain. You'll have more mobility. You're going to sleep better.
0: Mm-hmm.
1: You're going to get back into life.
0: Mm-hmm.
1: You know, it's funny. I have people tell me the first and second day they use it. They go, you know, I have a feeling for the first time that my well-being's returning.
0: Mm-hmm.
1: I'm going to be all right.
0: Yeah. Yeah. And there are literally thousands of people that have benefited already.
1: Absolutely. We know that for a fact. The letters don't stop coming in. So
0: well, can you share a few more with us?
1: Sure. Let's see. I brought some more with me here. We've got Pam from Douglasville, Georgia. She says, my finger swelled and my doctor said it was carpal tunnel syndrome and I couldn't get any relief. So I rubbed a glucosamine cream on my fingers and hand and the pain was instantly gone. I keep this by my bed, in my purse, and at my workstation. Thank you, Dr. Janet. And Agnes sent this letter. I knit for hours at a time. It takes all the oil from my skin and my hands were so bad that they were cracked, bleeding, and very itchy. Plus, my hands hurt a lot, too, sometimes waking me up at night. I would use your glucosamine cream on my hands, and I'd have to tell you that it's better than any hand cream or lotions. Plus, the aching and pain have faded, and my hands have never been so smooth. Emu oil also is an incredible skin conditioner, so that's a side benefit, too.
0: Yeah.
1: So, yeah, there's just all kinds of things as the testimonies keep pouring in.
0: Yeah.
1: So.
0: Well, Dr. Jana, unfortunately, we're about out of time here. Any final words of encouragement?

0: encouragement you want to leave with our listeners today?
1: Yes, absolutely, Chris. You know, pain, it can be your friend because it alerts you to take action. But pain becomes your enemy when you fail to take action. And that's what the show is all about. I want to encourage you to become proactive and go to the root cause of your pain. And I've offered you a real proven solution that's helped hundreds of thousands of people just like you across America over the past 10 years find relief. Now you can be one of them. True healthcare reform begins with you. Try my glucosamine cream. You have nothing to lose except your pain. And remember this, it works, it works, it works.
0: 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And be sure to join us again next week for another great show. I'm Chris McKay. Have a great day, everybody.
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0: This is America's Top Soundbites. I'm Brandon Vogt as we're counting down the biggest soundbites in the USA for the week ending April 23rd, 2026. And we're up to number 12 this week on America's Top Soundbites. This one dropping four notches from number 8. It's Donald Trump with Countries Who Didn't Help Us.
1: BV, count them down.
2: NATO's a paper tiger. NATO is us. And when we needed them, but we didn't need them, by the way. We didn't need them, obviously, because they haven't helped at all. Just the opposite. They've actually gone out of their way not to help. They didn't even want to give us landing strips. Think of it. And it's not just NATO. You know who else didn't help us? South Korea didn't help us. You know who else didn't help us? Australia didn't help us. You know who else didn't help us? Japan. We've got 50,000 soldiers in Japan to protect them from North Korea. We have 45,000 soldiers in South Korea to protect us from Kim Jong-un, who I get along with very well, as you know. Do you notice he said very nice things about me? He used to call Joe Biden a mentally retarded person, okay? So don't tell me about your stuff. Joe Biden, he said he's a mentally retarded person. He was so nasty to Joe Biden. It was terrible. But to me, he likes Trump. And do you notice how nice things are with North Korea? It's very nice. But we have 45,000 people, soldiers, in harm's way, in right next to Kim Jong-un with a lot of nuclear weapons.
0: Donald Trump with Countries Who Didn't Help Us. Parked at number 12 this week on America's Top Soundbites. We don't stop till we reach the top on AT Soundbites. This one dropping four notches from number 7 to number 11 this week. Congresswoman Bonnie Coleman with Eliminate Trump.
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3: Because if we wanted to eliminate abuse and fraud, we'd eliminate the President of the United States from the office right now and the rest of the sycophants in his administration that are allowing him to do so many illegal things.
0: Bonnie Coleman, Eliminate Trump. Number 11 this week on America's Top Soundbites. We're up to the top 10 on America's Top Soundbites for this week, and a huge debut on the countdown. Just getting in before publishing of America's Top Soundbites of the magazine earlier today. Hakeem Jeffries, his latest with The Dumbest President.
4: Approach in these personal attacks against you.
5: Yeah. If Donald Trump wants to debate me anytime, any place, in the Oval Office, publicly, on camera, I'd be happy to do it. And we'll see who's intellectually superior in that type of contest. I've got no doubts as to what the outcome would be. And it's extraordinary to me that Donald Trump keeps recycling this low IQ insult. This is from the dumbest president ever to sit at 1600 Pennsylvania Avenue. And there's not even a close second. Instead of insulting people all over the world, and I'm not really worried about what he has to say about me, but he's insulting our allies. He's worsening the United States' security posture in doing so. He's fighting with his own MAGA base. The economy is collapsing. It's a train wreck, which is why it's going to take Democrats to get things back on track.
0: A hotshot debut on the countdown at number 10 this week. Hakeem Jeffries with The Dumbest President. 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Now, on with the countdown. Coming in at number 9 this week, it's Minnesota Governor Tim Walz with Trigger Happy Trump.
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7: We've got a feeble-minded, trigger-happy president who plunged us into a war where no threat was present, with no clear objectives and no exit plan. We need to call that what it is. That's fascism. Or at least it's fascist curious, as they would be.
0: Tim Walz with Trigger Happy Trump. Number 9 this week on America's Top Soundbites. Earlier in the countdown, you heard a superstar duet between Mayor Mondami and Barack Obama. Well, here's another one from Mayor Mondami as he talks about New York City being affordable for gay people.
1: Number 8.
8: How will gay people affordably get around in New York if you're elected? Also, have you ever jumped the turnstile?
9: No.
8: Period.
9: Gay people will afford New York City because what we're going to do at the core of every single proposal is to make the city affordable, whether it's in housing, freezing the rent, public transit, making buses fast and free,
8: period.
9: Or with universal child care. There are too many queer families that think that when they have a kid in New York City, that means they have to leave to the suburbs or go to Long Island.
8: Period.
0: Number 8 this week, Mayor Mondami making New York City affordable for gay people. And for all you Mayor Mondami fans, he's coming up later in the countdown with his third big hit on the survey this week. We'll pause the countdown right now for our long-distance dedication on America's Top Soundbites. Remember, you can always request a long-distance dedication. Grab a pen and paper, and I'll have that address for you right after this week's long-distance dedication. And it goes out to billionaire owner of the Dallas Cowboys, Jerry Jones, from his friend, former President Bill Clinton.
10: Let me tell you something. This guy was recently named the second most American to have started with very little and have accomplished a lot. Look at it. It's in Forbes. There's a great story about him in Forbes. But he's been a wonderful not only president, but a friend over the years, and really happy to have you here today.
11: Thank you. I'm glad to see you. Have a good draft day. I'm negotiating the draft.
0: Our long-distance dedication this week, Bill Clinton to Jerry Jones, I'll negotiate your draft picks. 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Or by using electronic mail. 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Now, back to the countdown. This one was number 2 last week and drops 5 notches to number 7. It's MS Now's Lawrence O'Donnell. He has a problem with Leave No Man Behind.
1: Number 7.
12: That brilliant rescue was described by the Secretary of Defense and by General Dan Kane, the chairman of the Joint Chiefs of Staff, as a long-standing American military rule of never leaving anyone behind.
13: We leave no man behind.
12: That is, of course, the old-school version of the idea back when only men flew American military planes.
0: Number 7 this week, last week's number 2. Lawrence O'Donnell, he's got a major issue with Leave No Man Behind. Coming up, we'll go back in time with Democrats who want to defund ICE. We'll also check out a track that's just bubbling under the top 20 this week. And we'll have the biggest hits in the USA on our way to number 1 on America's Top Soundbites.

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14: This is America's Top Soundbites. On our way to number one this week, counting down the biggest soundbites in the USA. And we're up to number six this week, and it comes to us from Colorado Congresswoman Lauren Boebert, who has a message for members of Congress. 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
14: Lauren Boebert, debuting on the countdown at number six this week on America's Top Soundbites. We'll pause the countdown right now for our flashback on AT Soundbites as we go back in time. As earlier this week, Senator Patty Murray said no Democrats ever said defund ICE. Well, Us at AT Soundbites went back in time and found many instances over the last year where Democrats have said defund ICE.
9: I've not heard one Democrat say defund ICE.
17: I'm going to talk about ICE funding. I think we ought to stop doing that.
9: I've not heard one Democrat say defund ICE.
18: So I believe ICE should be defunded.
9: I've not heard one Democrat say defund ICE.
19: No more funding for DHS, for ICE, for CBP.
9: I've not heard one Democrat say defund ICE.
20: Maybe it's just time for ICE to go.
9: I've not heard one Democrat say defund ICE.
21: I have vowed to use every tool that I have to disarm and dismantle ICE. And I can promise you this, ICE will not get another cent from me.
9: I've not heard one Democrat say defund ICE.
22: The Congress of the United States on Friday has the ability to stand up and stop funding ICE.
14: Plenty of Democrats have said defund ICE. Our flashback this week on America's Top Soundbites. 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And we're up to number five this week on America's Top Soundbites. Last week's number one, number five this week, it's Donald Trump with the DoorDash grandma.
15: 555, number five.
23: So the no tax on tips is something special, right?
24: It's very special.
23: And that's the one that really pertains to you more than anything else.
24: Yes, sir. Yes.
23: Fantastic. It's so, such an honor to meet you. And I think you voted for me, do you think?
24: Maybe.
23: Yeah. I heard you're a great supporter. We appreciate it.
24: Thank you.
23: I'll put this over here. And why don't we have a news conference with the president?
24: Okay.
23: Want to do it?
24: Sure.
23: You don't have to say too much, I think. They want to have men playing in women's sport. Do you think that men should play in women's sports?
24: I really don't have an opinion on that.
23: You don't? I'll bet
24: no,
23: you do.
24: No, I'm here about pizza. No tax on tips.
23: Yeah. Okay.
14: Number five this week on America's Top Soundbites, Donald Trump with a DoorDash grandma. Last week's number one. That means there's a brand new number one this week on America's Top Soundbites. Before we get there, let's check out number four. This one, a big mover this week. Last week, number 10 this week, Ruben Gallego jumps to number four on Eric Swalwell saying, I'm the real victim.
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26: How did you not know about the allegations? So considering you chaired his presidential campaign, wouldn't some of this have come up? Some of those allegations predated when he ran for office.
27: Again, this man led a double life. He lied to us. He lied to his family, lied to his constituents. Some of the most powerful people in this country, you know, even before he ran, he was trusted with some you know, positions that normally we would never think someone like this could do if they're leading that double life. And again, I was manipulated, I was lied to, and everyone else was too.
14: Ruben Gallego, Arizona Senator on Eric Swalwell. I'm the real victim here, jumping up a whopping six notches this week on America's Top Soundbites. Before we get to the top three this week and that brand new number one on America's Top Soundbites, let's check out a track that's just bubbling under the top 20 this week. It's from The View's Sonny Hoyston on the Iran conflict and the price tag.
15: Soundbite hits from coast to coast. Yeah.
28: You know, I just read that this war is estimated to have already cost us $50 billion. $50 billion, which is more money than this country has spent since World War II. And then in 2027, this president is asking for $1.5 trillion for defense, which would be more money spent in modern history on war.
29: Why don't they just
28: this
29: get rid of
28: this is unbelievable.
29: Already?
28: I think what the American people want is good health. They want, yeah. Right? They want good health care. They want good education. They want good housing. They don't want to spend $50 billion in a war of choice that is unconstitutional, illegal.
29: We
28: it was his choice.
29: His choice.
28: It was his
29: yes.
28: choice. It's a war of choice. And for this president to say, I'm going to end a war, well, sir, you started the war. You shouldn't have started it in the first place.
29: Yeah.
14: Just bubbling under the top 20 this week, $50 billion. More than the U.S. has spent since World War II. Sonny Hoyston, just bubbling under this week on America's Top Soundbites. We're up to number three on AT Soundbites, and he's back running for Senate on the Democratic side in Texas, the controversial James Tallarico. He's back talking with Jake Tapper and telling him, take it up with Paul.
15: Number three.
0: National Republican Senate Committee is already highlighting comments that you've made as a state representative. For example, they're highlighting this.
1: God is both masculine and feminine and everything in between. God is non-binary.
0: What is your response to them using that and explain what you were talking about?
1: Well, I understand that that comment is a little provocative. I said it on the House floor when the extremists in the Republican legislature were picking on school kids who were different. But I don't think it's controversial theologically. Most Christians would acknowledge that God is beyond gender. In fact, the Apostle Paul, in his letter to the Galatians, said that in Christ there is neither male nor female. And so if someone's got a problem with that statement, they shouldn't take it up with me. They should take it up with the Apostle Paul.
14: Take it up with Paul. Number three this week, James Tallarico running for Senate in Texas on America's Top Soundbites. We're counting down the biggest soundbites in the USA. The radio hit stations are playing and people want to hear. And before we get to that brand new number one this week on America's Top Soundbites, here's number two. And it is the third entry this week for Mayor Mondami of New York City. Earlier at number 14, you heard his huge duet with Barack Obama with Wheels on the Bus. And earlier in the top 10 at number 8, Mayor Mondami was making New York City affordable for gay people. Here he is at number 2 with The Government is Yoshi.
15: Number 2.
2: I like to think of it this way. Government is driving the race car, and philanthropy is there to give it that turbo boost to cross the finish line. Or if you are a Mario Kart fan, government is Yoshi and philanthropy is the golden mushroom, that edge we need to beat Bowser on the Rainbow Road. To belabor this metaphor even further, Bowser is corporate greed in this scenario.
14: Mayor Mondami, number two this week with The Government is Yoshi. His third entry on the survey this week, but not good enough for number one. Coming up, that number one soundbite in the land. But before that, let's check out an AT Soundbites Extra. It comes to us from Pennsylvania Senator John Fetterman with a moment of clarity about the real enemy, Iran.
15: Counting down the hits with Brandon Bolt.
3: It's almost as if, you know, we've forgotten on the Democratic side that the real enemy, the real threat, the real danger is Iran.
14: At AT Soundbites Extra this week from John Fetterman, the real enemy, Iran. Now we're up to the number one soundbite in the land this week. Moving up two notches from number three, it's Joy Behar with Jesus the Narcissist.
15: Soundbites number one.
4: Yeah, but Jesus really himself did not run around saying, I'm the Messiah, I'm the Messiah.
6: Jesus kind of did say he was the Messiah.
4: You're supposed to have a little bit of...
6: Well, that's exactly what Jesus said. I am the Messiah.
7: You know what?
6: No, he did not.
4: Jesus was more powerful than that.
7: The Pope's got him. He's got God eyes.
6: Jesus said, I knew Jesus.
4: Jesus was not narcissistic like this guy.
6: But when you are the Messiah, it's not narcissism to say it.
4: Yes, it is.
6: When you are the Messiah.
7: I'm going to move this along because this is like, it's too much for me.
14: Number one this week, Joy Behar, Jesus the Narcissist. Well, there you have them, the 20 biggest soundbites in the USA for the week ending April 23rd, 2026. America's Top Soundbites originates in Albuquerque. Producer J.J. Buck. I'm Brandon Vogt. Join me again next week as we count down the biggest soundbites in the USA. Till then, keep your feet on the ground and keep reaching for the soundbites.
8: Remember a few weeks ago when a lot of airport workers just seemed absolutely miserable?
5: due to a partial government shutdown affecting the Department of Homeland Security, they weren't getting paid. That's a pretty good reason to be miserable. It's why a lot of TSA agents were calling out of work. Bills were coming due.
8: It was a choice between putting gas in my car and paying my light bill.
10: I don't want to call home and ask for a loan again.
11: You don't even know how to tell your landlord. You don't know what to tell your kids.
5: They would get back pay eventually, but they couldn't afford to just keep showing up and waiting for a paycheck. Lines got long, flyers got cranky, airlines sounded the alarm. Eventually, President Trump moved some money around via executive order to send those overdue checks to some DHS workers. But guess what? That shutdown didn't end. It has been continuing for weeks. A bipartisan group of senators thought they had a solution, but House Republicans disagreed until yesterday. This has come to a conclusion, we think. Let's bring in ABC's Capitol Hill correspondent Jay O'Brien. Jay, the president signed this. Is the shutdown finally over?
12: Yeah, Brad, the shutdown is finally over. And it was after 76 days, a record 76 days. And the way it ended was without any pomp and circumstance, without any ceremony, without even a tense vote. It just ended in what's called a voice vote on the House floor.
13: All those in favor say aye. Aye. Those opposed say no.
12: And the ayes had it, and it passed. There weren't even that many members of Congress in the chamber. And Brad, remember, this is that deal. Originally, it was a bipartisan deal that funds every single agency inside the Department of Homeland Security, just not ICE and Customs and Border Protection, the two agencies that are critical in President Trump's immigration crackdown. But it does fund the TSA, it funds FEMA, and it funds all of those various agencies at a time when the clock was really running out. They've been paying TSA agents and FEMA employees and other DHS workers with money that was given really to immigration enforcement in President Trump's One Big Beautiful Bill Act last summer. They've been moving that money around inside DHS's budget. And what the new Secretary of Homeland Security said not long ago was that come the first week of May, next week, that money was going to run out, and you're going to run into the same situation you were in some weeks back with TSA agents, other DHS employees not getting paid and calling out sick and causing all of those issues that we saw.
5: But wait. So they had this bipartisan compromise where they're funding everything except ICE. I thought that was the compromise that Democrats were asking for weeks ago. Like, couldn't this have just been handled then? What changed?
12: To understand how we got here, Brad, you've got to go back months.
16: We can overhaul DHS to rein in ICE.
12: In mid-February, the Department of Homeland Security shuts down. And Democrats in the Senate at the time, because the battle's being done in the Senate, the funding had already passed out of the House, said, we are not going to vote for DHS funding unless there are reforms to ICE because of, for example, what we saw in Minneapolis and in other American cities.
17: It's really in the hands of the Democrats. We're ready to move.
12: That back and forth negotiation goes on for weeks, and they don't get anywhere. Republicans and Democrats don't agree to any reforms to ICE. So then finally, at the end of March, there is this compromise deal where Republicans and Democrats in the Senate come together and say, after a lot of false starts and deals that came together and fell apart, that they would fund every single agency inside the Department of Homeland Security, just not ICE and Customs and Border Protection.
17: It's not the way to fund the department, Mr. President. But we are out of time for the critical responsibilities and tens of thousands of workers currently going without pay.
12: That passes in late March after a lot of consternation, and it goes over to the House, and House Republicans don't like this deal at all.
17: This gambit that was done last night is a joke.
18: We will not accept what the Senate sent over.
12: They say, you're doing a deal that doesn't have any immigration funding in it. What are we going to do? And so Republicans in the Senate and the House then come to this other deal amongst themselves saying, we'll do funding on immigration enforcement on our own without Democratic votes. Mm-hmm. And that will be a parallel process to funding all the other agencies inside DHS, including the TSA. Finally, on Wednesday night, late at night, Republicans in the House pass this blueprint for that immigration funding. And then they say to themselves, okay, we've made enough progress. Now we are going to pass this legislation that had been sitting on their desk for weeks to fund the rest of the Department of Homeland Security.
5: But wait. So I'm just thinking of all the workers, thousands and thousands of workers around the country that were like, I had to pay extra for childcare, or I had to take on a second job, or I was put in a really scary financial situation. For what? Like, what, I guess, who got anything out of this? What are we hearing from Democrats or Republicans?
12: What we've been seeing, Brad, up here on Capitol Hill, are lawmakers on both sides of the aisle acknowledge that there's blame really on both sides of the aisle here.
9: You heard me trash the bill when it came over the first time because it literally was drafted in the middle of the night. It was about 2 o'clock in the morning when they came up with the final language, and it was haphazardly drafted.
12: There was this consternation amongst House Republicans, for example, rejecting a deal in the Senate that they ultimately agreed to that didn't really need to happen, right? They were pushing back on a deal that ultimately became the one that they had to vote up and approve. They will say that they acted in the best interest of getting that immigration funding over the goal line.
9: We're going to protect the homeland, even though...
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20: From ABC News, I'm Mike Dubusky. 50,000 people flew on Spirit Airlines yesterday, and as it turns out, they were the last to do so. The budget airline says it's started an orderly wind down of our operations, effective immediately, after bailout negotiations with the federal government appear to have failed. Today, 277 Spirit flights are canceled, leaving passengers like John Gomez and Burbank trying to navigate the chaos.
21: We were following the news maybe 4 hours ago, and that's when my husband was like, we should maybe book a flight, because what if the airline shuts down?
20: And travel expert Katie Nastro says the impact goes way beyond just this one carrier.
22: It really can impact the markets that Spirit operates in. You know, even though Spirit is a smaller airlines put pricing pressure on these larger carriers, so they help to keep cheap flights in the market.
20: Some airlines have begun offering what they call rescue fares, which are capped at a certain price. Jet fuel shortages brought on by the war in Iran have left many airlines scrambling to stay in the air. President Trump tells congressional leaders that hostilities with Iran have been terminated, but he also says he's not satisfied with the regime's newest offer to officially end the war. ABC's Alex Stone has how Americans are feeling about all this.
23: A new ABC News Washington Post Ipsos poll finds 36% of Americans think U.S. military action against Iran was the right thing to do. 61% say it was a mistake.
20: Activists in Indianapolis fear this week's Supreme Court ruling on the Voting Rights Act could, quote, wipe out an entire district of African-American voters or voters of color. Melvin Hall, candidate for township constable, is in downtown Indianapolis.
24: When one party is represented and the others are not, that's disproportionate. And at the end of the day, it's not fair.
20: Line of severe storm expected across much of southern Georgia and northern Florida today. You're listening to ABC News.
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20: As the energy crisis intensifies due to the war in Iran and Cuba, expanded U.S. sanctions on oil are hitting residents there even harder than they once were. ABC's Matt Rivers has more from Havana.
29: We've traveled to Havana, where many go without power and often without food. And fuel costs $40 a gallon. Pediatrician Maria Elena Mesa forced to hitchhike to work. And inside the darkened hallways, they've scaled back operations, dimming lights to conserve power, using air conditioning only in critical areas. Care now hard to provide for the smallest patients.
0: Hundreds of thousands gathered outside the U.S. Embassy in Havana yesterday to protest the sanctions. President Trump's threats of military intervention in the country continue. A man has been arrested and charged in connection with a deadly bank robbery outside Lexington, Kentucky. Details from ABC's Whit Johnson.
1: Authorities say 18-year-old Braylon Weaver has been charged with armed bank robbery and firearms offenses that caused death. Weaver is accused of shooting and killing Brian Switzer and a woman also inside the bank that allegedly went through drawers in the bank before fleeing and leading authorities on a high-speed chase. It's not clear if any money was taken.
0: Thermos is recalling 8 million of its jars and bottles over concerns that if they're left to sit for too long, the stopper can forcefully eject when opened. Three people have suffered vision loss. I'm Mike Dubusky, ABC News.
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7: A thunderstorm, 66 Albuquerque, 60 Santa Fe. Showers ending by midnight tonight, then partly cloudy and cool. Down to 45 in Albuquerque, 39 in Santa Fe. Tomorrow, here comes the sun, so get out and enjoy. We only have a slight rain chance. 74 Albuquerque, 68 Santa Fe. I'm meteorologist Olga Breeze for KOAT7.
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31: And a very good morning to you. I'm Terry Travis. Jerry, right? Jerry, where are you?
32: I'm down the hall in the new digs.
31: Oh, I meant to go down and look at your plush new surroundings. You got a hot tub in there, right?
32: Yeah, and a sauna.
31: Uh-huh. Nice.
32: The masseuse hasn't shown up. I don't know. Maybe they're not working on the weekend. So
31: how's the swim up bar? No, is it pretty nice in there?
32: Yeah, I've got my Mai Tai already.
31: Excellent. It's going to be quite a Saturday morning, I can tell. yes, we are in, Yeah, bear with us.
32: Our temporary studios, folks.
31: Yes, yeah, yes. And, I mean, I'm thinking it's a real positive. I consider it a win that we're both talking right now and we can hear one another.
32: Yes.
31: And so, there you go.
32: When we're on the air, we'll hear each other perfectly, including when I give you a cue, whisper a cue into your ear, but leave my microphone on so that goes out over the air. So
31: that'll be so fun.
32: Yeah, it's all have to. Yeah,
31: maybe we could institute a Mai Tai drinking game. Although it is a little early for that sort of thing. Yeah. Every time you hear Jerry,
32: it is a virgin Mai Tai. I'm going to do a laugh track.
31: Thank you. Okay. Thank you, studio audience. Okay. Are they in the hot tub with you?
32: Yes.
31: Cool. I walked into our new studios, and it's an interesting place here. It's actually, I understand it's actually usually where you do production.
32: It's where, so yeah.
31: All of the wonderful commercials come from. But the weird thing is, when I walked in, there was sitting on the desk was actually a color-coded loofah code for the villages.
32: Yeah, well, that was...
31: Are we saying something here? I don't know.
32: It was a TJ bit yesterday. I didn't hear all of the setup because I was in and out and running around. Mm-hmm. That was a TJ thing. And I don't quite understand different colors of loofahs and what that has to do with anything.
31: Well, I think
32: understand,
31: it's too,
32: but that's okay.
31: Allegedly. And, you know, this has been, the loofah code has been around a while, apparently. It's allegedly so you can tell what sort of person you're going to visit there at the villages and, and maybe what some of their particular preferences are.
32: Oh.
31: So I'm trying to figure out, okay, do you have to go into their bathroom and like look in the shower to see the loofah? Are these loofahs like just all over at the villages?
32: Do they hang them on the doorknobs?
31: Exactly.
32: I don't know.
31: Precisely, that's what I'm wondering. And if you're going to someone's house with a loofah on the door, that's weird to begin with.
32: Well, sure.
31: So there you go. Or maybe not. If you're, you know, if you're just one of those purple loofah people who are looking for someone to watch, then maybe you'll be happy.
32: That's
31: with
32: that me. Door. I want to be a flying purple loofah.
31: You want to be really careful about what you watch, Jerry.
32: Okay.
31: Let's just put it that way.
32: Okay.
31: At the villages. Because I think they're talking about, you know, woo-hoo.
32: Oh, yeah. Okay.
31: Happy time. Happy hour.
32: Okay.
31: And what you do with that loofah during happy hour, I guess.
32: I got it.
31: I don't know. It's kind of strange. And you know, there's always strange things left over from TJ. I got to say.
32: Oh, there usually is. So.
31: There usually is. Okay. Last night, what a night for your Albuquerque Isotopes. They trounced the El Paso Chihuahuas 26-8.
32: Woo!
31: I know.
32: Because
31: I know.
32: The Chihuahuas trounced us, what was it, a day or two ago?
31: With their little Chihuahua feet.
32: I know.
31: It's so weird.
32: And their little, oof.
31: I know. We have a Chihuahua at home, and I don't think he can.
32: My condolences to you, Terry.
31: Yeah, thank you.
32: Although
31: he's
32: I miss Spike. My when I met my wife, she had a, this was long, long ago, she had her dear little Spike Chihuahua.
31: Uh-huh.
32: And he was a cutie, Spike.
31: Yeah.
32: But he didn't like men, so when I first walked into Teresa's house, when we had just for our first date, I laid on the ground, bared my neck, so he knew that I am subservient to you, Spike. You are the master. And we got along just famously after that.
31: Right on.
32: So,
31: dog treats in your pocket work, too.
32: I wasn't prepared for that. And
31: okay. Just
32: so noted
31: you know.
32: For future.
31: That's what Bruce actually had to do with Pookie.
32: Oh.
31: He had to bring treats for Pookie. And then the treats made him sick. And I'm like, stop with the treats. He likes you already. I won't say how they made him sick. Let's just say you shouldn't give dogs any form of pepperoni ever. Ever.
32: Oh, no.
31: Even though they want it. Don't give it to them. All right. So getting back to our Albuquerque Isotopes, 8 players had a multi-hit evening. 7 had multiple runs and scored an RBI. And this is actually the most runs in franchise history. The Isotopes became just the 3rd PCL team to score a minimum of 26 runs in a game since 2005. Yeah. Wow. You know, I mean, baseball is it's a story of scores and numbers and all that sort of thing. People like keeping track.
32: It's statistics.
31: It is statistics.
32: And that's why it's my wife's favorite game. Because she loves to do the math on it.
31: Well, Albuquerque scored the most runs of any team in an affiliated professional baseball game since April 9th, 2024. That's when Durham won a 28-10 decision at Lehigh Valley. Okay, you know, granted, that was a lot. But we got a lot, too. Friday, the 34 combined runs between the Isotopes and the Chihuahuas, when you run them all together, that's tied for the most runs in a game in Isotopes history.
5: Mm.
31: Albuquerque did defeat the Las Vegas 51s by 18-16 score in 2008, back in April 30th, 2008. Almost, well, hey, how about that? You see the synergy there?
5: I do.
31: Yeah. We'll call in Therese to do the math of how many years ago that was. Since we are in, thank you, Therese. We appreciate you.
5: We do.
31: Since we're in Sporty Spice territory, I wanted to remind you there is a golf tournament coming up that you are going to want to get in on. It's the second annual KKOB Golf Classic presented by Sandia Area Federal Credit Union. Now, I heard last year they had a blast.
5: Yes.
31: That's what I heard.
5: That's what I hear.
31: And I'm not a golf gal. But you can take it from the golfers who talked about it, that this golf tournament that's going to be on Thursday, June 18th at Paradise Hills Golf Course, benefiting the storehouse and helping feed New Mexican families in need, you can be assured that this is going to be a wonderful and full day of golf.
5: Yeah.
31: And there will be KKOB crew out there. I don't know if they'll be golfing. Do we have golfers?
5: Oh, we do. Our dear leader, Buck, is an avid golfer. Well, I don't know how avid. He's a golfer.
31: He's a golfer.
5: I don't know if he's a golfer. He plays golf. He plays up on the links and probably curses and chases the balls around and where they're not supposed to go.
31: Isn't that all part of the golf?
5: That's all part and parcel to the game.
31: And we can provide all of that for you and more, along with breakfast, lunch, drinks, and huge raffle prizes.
5: Well, you know what? Just that was worth the price to me. So,
31: hole-in-one contests. In parentheses, I see car and $50,000 Rolex.
5: Oh, wow.
31: I know.
5: I mean, I could use a $50,000 Rolex.
31: You certainly could. You know what you could use this morning, too, is a telephone.
5: I will have a telephone. Oh, yeah. We're laughing because I'm having to run around to three different studios, and somewhere I laid down my phone. It's not in my
31: car.
5: Maybe it fell between the seats of my car. I didn't check that. I was in a rush. Anyway.
31: There you go. Space is limited on Finding Jerry's phone and the golf tournament.
5: Yes.
31: After May 11th, the prices are going to go up. So lock your team in now, and you can register right this very minute if you have a team lockdown at newsradiokkob.com. Very easy. Click on KKOB Golf Classic for details and registration. There you go.
5: Got it.
31: Okay, coming up this morning, we have got things. We are doing things here. Let's see. I'm not gonna share that. That's a weird story.
5: Okay.
31: Even weirder than the loofah code for the villagers. if you love a good labyrinth, let's move along.
5: And who doesn't?
31: I do. I really do. You're in luck this weekend. We're going to tell you where to celebrate not just national, not just U.S., but World Labyrinth Day. Smokey Bear has his day today. So do the birds and the bees out at Bosque del Apache. And also today, you can ask a lawyer your legal questions and get a jump on Mother's Day. Got our public safety hour coming up with retired APD Commander Paul Zeich. He's got a new business card, a new title, and a new job. We're going to talk to him about that. Also, about the expansion of a program, Safe at Work. That's going to help those who have survived domestic violence and make the workplace safer. We also have a special story to tell you at 9, a tale with heart, and one that you can enjoy, too, at Pope Joy next weekend. And more on your, let's see, continuing saga of how to make a backyard bird sanctuary. Wait a minute, that's my continuing saga. Maybe it's our continuing saga. Our good friends with Wild Birds Unlimited will be along in the 9 o'clock hour. Some great ideas. First, though, you could call it the Donkey Derby. We'll explain as the weekend continues. 96.3 News Radio, KKOB.
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13: You're lost. 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You know the way your loved one died was wrong. Someone didn't pay attention, do their job, or just put money ahead of safety. You know it was wrong. That's why we call it wrongful death. We can help.

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10: 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It's World Labyrinth Day, in case you're wondering. I was also informed it is World Naked Gardening Day, too. Thank you so much. Naked gardening. That from Head Tomato out at the Albuquerque Garden Center, Teresa Edens, who, by the way, I am quite certain is not out there naked gardening right now. That would not be Teresa's deal. She wouldn't do that. But this is news we can use, and just don't mix up the two events. Don't go out there to World Labyrinth Day at La Puerta and, you know, be sure and wear something when you go. I think wear something while you're gardening today, too. Although, you know, that's just me. Anyway, we have as our guest the new police chief for the Pueblo of Isleta, Paul Zeich. You knew him as, of course, our public safety expert. And Paul, I saw a headline a few weeks ago, and I thought, oh boy, this is when I need to talk to Paul about, because the story is that Albuquerque is expanding its workplace domestic violence campaign, and law enforcement agencies across New Mexico are joining the city's Safe at Work initiative. And I am sure that you have heard about this before.
11: Yes, ma'am, I have. And unfortunately, I have a lot of experience with this topic. All the way back to the MCOR incident that happened, I don't know, maybe it was 20 years ago now, or somewhere around that time frame where

0: we had a gunman that was pursuing a female that he had been involved in a relationship with, and right here in Albuquerque. Mm-hmm. And several people ended up, unfortunately, losing their life as a result of that incident. Well, right after that, I helped the department develop a series of videos and DVDs that we could, get out to increase awareness. We probably did 40 or 50 presentations to groups throughout the metro area, and even, giving presentations of how to keep the workplace safe, believe it or not, to the Santa Fe jail. Like you think, well, it's the jail. Certainly that's a safe place. But the reality is they requested us to go out there and speak with them. And, as a part of my book, one of the chapters, it's chapter 8 of Stop Him From Killing Them. The chapter of that book is dedicated to workplace violence avoidance. So I don't just say workplace violence. I say workplace violence avoidance, because I think we can do a lot of predicting and preventing if we are proactively thinking ahead of situations. And, I applaud the effort that City of Albuquerque is engaged in to realize that, hey, look, we spend a fair amount of time at work, right? And, we're there sometimes more time than we're at home. And if something's going to spill over from your work, from your regular life, let's say somebody's being pursued by a stalker or, an ex domestic violence offender who just won't leave you alone. One of the last places they can find you is at work. And it's a very predictable environment. And unfortunately, it is a strategically advantaged place to find you for the offender.
1: Yeah. And actually, I mean, when you think about what life is like at the jail in Santa Fe, it's not all that unusual that they are taking a look at this, because I suspect what they're concentrating on, obviously, is a safety between inmates and staff. They're not really thinking about that added component. And in any workplace, as you have stated, you definitely need to broaden your view.
0: Well, and and again, this was years and years and years ago when we did this for the Santa Fe detention facility. You just think of the vulnerabilities to the workplace. It's easy in, it's easy out, right? There's just a door, it's usually a glass door. You walk in, you want it to be inviting for people to come in. Well, obviously the jail is not a place you can do that. You can't just walk in and walk out. And that made that a unique experience for me compared to all the other presentations that we gave. But the reality is, whether we're talking about the Rust movie set, okay, right? We mm-hmm. kind of remember what that was like, or we're talking about any activity that's done where you have employees, you have a workplace and you have an obligation to do what you can do to keep it safe, to allow your employees to be dynamic in what they do, deliver services to the customers and the community, and make sure everybody goes home safely. And so, the workplace, unfortunately, we found nationally a good majority of mass killing events takes place at work, and the reason for that, a lot of the reason is it is a very predictable place. And if you're a victim, usually female, and you're running from a domestic violence offender who's now stalking you, and you're at work, that's about the last place that you can disengage from. And it's the last place that you can predictably be found. And that really, really makes the workplace a special place that needs to be protected.
1: Yeah. From my understanding, back last year, in fact, the Support, Awareness, Freedom, and Empowerment at Work campaign that was launched across the city of Albuquerque, it required city employees to attend domestic violence awareness training and ensured that resources would be available. Is that helpful for everyone to attend those sorts of trainings, even if they don't have a situation in their lives, or maybe in a family member's life where there is domestic violence?
0: Well, the answer to that is yes, because there is a vast amount of domestic violence situations in households that are never made known to law enforcement. You know, it's a very embarrassing thing for a victim to, you know, be abused daily, weekly, and, you know, stay in the relationship for a variety of reasons. But to then go and admit that to your employer or to a third party that, you know, you're being abused and there's nothing you can do to stop it and you're afraid and you need help. Boy, that's a big, big step that, you know, that really stops, you know, the reporting side of domestic violence situations. Usually by the time law enforcement's made aware of it, it's gone on for months and months, if not years and years. And so by us giving training to everyone, not just identified, you know, higher at-risk groups, but everyone, what we're doing is we're handing out a fig leaf, if you will, and going, look, if you are involved in something like this, if you know somebody that is, you know, you can confidentially report it and get us involved and have law enforcement, you know, start to look at the case. Now, here's another thing. When it comes to Albuquerque, you've got the Family Advocacy Center, the AFAC, as it's known. And that's a one-stop shop for domestic violence, stalking, and sexual violence units that work those, you know, those cases. So you get sexual assault, domestic violence, stalking. You walk in, you're a victim. You know, just look up the AFAC on Google. It'll tell you where it's at. You've got, you know, different financial options that are available to you to allow you to leave your abuser. You can get restraining orders. And then you got law enforcement on the other side of the building. So even if you're not ready to engage law enforcement, engage advocates, people that can plug you into resources, that can make this the leaving of this individual a real option for you. Because, you know, Terry, I'm here to tell you, you know, one of the things that's always been said in law enforcement through the years is, why doesn't she just leave? Well, she's got her kids there. She's got a life built with someone. It's her house. Where's she just supposed to go? Like, just vanish and leave? It's not that simple. And us making sure that all people in the metro area, and that goes for everywhere, understand that there are specialized resources available to help you if you're in a domestic violence relationship, and we're here. And when you're ready, when you are ready on your own time to take that step to get help, it's here waiting for you. So yes, I think that's important.
1: Yeah. And I echo that. After taking calls at a domestic violence shelter, it became really clear that all of us really need to understand the cycle of violence, need to understand the difficulty. Like you said, I mean, there's so many times people, and I mean, they're good-meaning people, when they say, well, she could just leave, or why doesn't she just get her kids and take off? And it's like, it is so not that simple. And I saw it time and time again when I was working with women at this domestic violence shelter, that there are so many more things at play. I mean, when you just think about your own life, can you just get up and leave? Probably not.
0: No. I mean, if you think about just like a normal relationship, right? I mean, you've been with somebody, let's say 5-10 years. You know, the decision to leave is big, even without domestic violence and the, you know, it mixed into this. Just talking about, hey, the relationship's over, it's time to move on. That's a huge thing when you blended and combined families together. Well, you look at the domestic violence victim, you know, this is something that oftentimes has been going on for a very long time. They may have children involved in this. And if they have to tolerate some of this to make sure that they have a roof over their child's head, a lot of times they're going to make that decision to do the least impactful negative thing for their kids. Now, we know in the long run, it's better to get them out of that situation and to hold their offenders accountable. And that starts with law enforcement. Anybody listening to, you know, this message, just know, you know, we have a best practice approach here in the metro Albuquerque area, and that's the AFAC. You know, there's a place where, you know, services are co-located, the Central New Mexico United Way, along with Joanne Fine, as their director, gave the city a whole lot of money about 15, 16 years ago to open this center. And, you know, there's all kinds of resources available for victims of domestic violence, stalking, and sexual assault. And it's something that it's not going away, and we do need to keep talking about it. But I'll tell you another thing we need to do is we need to have action behind it, right? Yeah. So the unit I commanded at APD, that's what we did, you know, for 9 years, you know, the type of men that would say to a female, hey, if I can't have you, nobody else can. You know, 1,850 of those cases over 9 years, you know, me and my detectives were able to have all offenders mitigated. That's 1,850 people that did not get hurt and got their lives back. And the offenders either were incarcerated or they decided they wanted to move on. But the reality is you've got to have a group of dedicated law enforcement professionals putting pressure on offenders, getting them to make what I call a business decision to go into another direction and leave the person alone, let them get their lives back. And unfortunately, we don't always have that part of the equation plugged in and ready to go.
1: We're talking about domestic violence in the workplace and the efforts being made to keep everyone safe when they clock in. And we're talking about it with our public safety expert and the new chief of police at the Pueblo of Isleta, Paul Zike. If you have a question for Paul, give us a call, or you can text us, too, at 505-243-3333. We're going to take a break. We'll be right back. It's The Weekend, 96.3 News Radio, KKOB.
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1: 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Our guest, the new Chief of Police at the Pueblo of Isleta, Paul Zike. But you will recognize his voice because he is our public safety expert, and we've talked to him many times on the subject of domestic violence. In fact, that's what we're talking about right now. We're talking about an expansion of some of the services through the city of Albuquerque, expanding out to other agencies and getting help with this huge issue. And from that article, Bernalillo County Sheriff John Allen says, domestic violence does not stay neatly contained behind closed doors, and no profession is immune from its impact. The more we raise awareness and remind people that help is available, the better chance we have of reaching someone before they suffer in silence. And Chief of Police at the Pueblo of Isleta, Paul Zike, I'm assuming that you are agreeing with that comment.
0: Yes, I know Sheriff Allen well, very respected law enforcement professional, and his comments are, you know, they're right on par, because, you know, we do have lives outside of your house. You do have lives outside of work. All that collectively together is your life. And we spend a lot of time at work. So if you are in a domestic violence escalating situation at home, and, you know, it's kind of crossed over into stalking, let's say, and it's somebody you finally got the courage to leave, and now they're stalking you, now they're following you. You know, the workplace is the next logical place to find you. Like, you may have a new girlfriend that you can go stay with. You may have a new friend that you can go stay at their house so this person can't find you, the offender. And when I say he and she, the reality is about 99.9% of the stalkers are men who are stalking women. And certainly those that are willing to use violence against their victims, 99.9% of them are men. And the workplace, doesn't matter what kind of workplace it is. It could be, you know, a factory. It could be a 7-Eleven. It could be a government office. It doesn't matter. The fact of the matter is that person knows when that other individual is going to be at work. They know the layout, usually, of the business. They know whether or not there's armed people that are inside the business that would potentially stop an individual from, you know, going on a mass, you know, killing spree, walking in and starting to shoot people. As scary as that sounds, and, you know, I'm going to tell you right now, Terry, the reason why we don't really talk a lot about this is because it's scary, right? You know, my book, Stop Him From Killing Them, it took a lot to write that. It took a lot to live those experiences over a decade in domestic violence and stalking, but it took a lot to also write it and relive it myself to put it in there. But, you know, Sheriff Allen's is absolutely correct. If we don't talk about it, if we don't get deep into the minutiae of what causes this, and here's the big one, what are the best practice things we can do to create safety for victims and focus on those things? Sometimes it's awareness. But I got to tell you, it's got to be followed by action, awareness, and then then safety producing action. And that is where we really find a decrease in lethality in these cases.
1: Yeah. Well, and you say it was a difficult book to write. It's a difficult book to read. And I'm coming from a background of working in a domestic violence shelter, and You know, when you talk about survivors of domestic violence, and there are survivors because we're getting the word out, but man, it is a tough road for everyone. And it's, I just encourage people not to turn away from it, to face it squarely. Another quote from that story we were talking about, from the mayor, he says domestic violence has actually gone way up in the last year in the city of Albuquerque. Even though we're making progress on almost every category of crime, domestic violence is an outlier. And what's your experience with that, Paul? Is this a chicken and egg sort of thing?
0: Well, the reality is, the more violence you see in a community, usually the more violence you see across all types of violence and crime. And, mm-hmm. you know, domestic violence is no exception to that rule. I mean, you've got a criminal justice system, and, you know, for better or for worse, you know, releasing people on their own recognizance because that's the rule of the land. It does not bode well for some categories of crime and a lot of categories of crime, and domestic violence is no different. You know, our inability to hold people, you know, there can be a detention request by the DA to hold somebody in until trial, but at last check, about 35-40% of those were being granted. But the reality is people are back out on the streets very quickly. And, you know, when that happens, well, where are they going to go back to? Usually, you know, their house, or if they are a threat to a domestic violence or even stalking victim, they're probably going to go right back to doing what they were doing before they got out. And that creates a paradigm by which, you know, the victim doesn't really have time to, you know, gather their, you know, their belongings, get plans in place to completely unplugged from the victim. And let's face it, this is the only crime that you're going to run into where the victim is actually married to the suspect or in an intimate partner relationship with the suspect. I mean, think about that. You know, robbery, that's not the case. You know, your carjacking cases, that's not the case. Burglary, that's usually not the case either. But domestic violence, it could be the father to your children. You know, you could have been married 20 years and now this person is hunting you. And how do you deal with that? How do you get the courage to leave those situations? A lot of resources, a lot of understanding. And here's the other thing. Officers doing everything possible on every single call to make sure every resource has been applied. If the elements of crimes are there, arrests are made, follow-up is in place, and we follow those cases all the way through to adjudication to make sure there is actual penalties for being involved and engaged in this behavior as a domestic violence offender.
1: Yeah, and domestic violence is probably one of the crimes where the victim actually feels the overwhelming sense at times of shame and embarrassment rather than perhaps the perpetrator feeling that.
0: Well, yeah. I mean, they're admitting that they are in a situation that they can't get out of on their own. Yeah. And, you know, as young people, when you grow up, it's no problem. You ask people for help. Hey, Dad. Hey, Mom. Can you help me out? Well, what happens when you're 40 years old and, you know, you're in a relationship and you've been in an abusive relationship for 10 years, let's say, and your life is commingled with this other person, financially and otherwise, and you need to then go to someone, a stranger, and say, hey, I need your help. I need your help because I can't help myself, whether they're speaking to a law enforcement officer, an advocate. There's a lot of shame that comes with that and a stigma that can be associated with that. And that's not something I see changing soon. However, our attempts to engage the victims where they're at, making it easy for them to come to us, to have us to be available to them, and then have some real teeth to the investigation and to the prosecution of domestic violence cases, I think can bring about real safety. Now, just a quick note on that, very few domestic violence arrests equate to convictions of domestic violence. And I mean, well under 10%. That's the reality. Why? There's a host of reasons, but one of which is, you know, the victim and the offender sometimes get back together. They sometimes, jumping back into life together, and that makes it a little harder for the victim to show up to court and testify against the offender. And that's it's a challenging dynamic.
1: We're talking with our public safety expert and the new chief of police at the Pueblo of Isleta, Paul Zeik. If you have a question for Paul, give us a call or text 505-243-3333. It's the weekend, 96.3 News Radio, KKOB.
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1: Public safety expert and the new chief of police at the Pueblo of Isleta, Paul Zeik, on the line with us. We've been talking about domestic violence situations and how they can carry over into the workplace. Paul, let's wrap it up here. If you're living in a situation where there's emotional or physical abuse going on, if it is somehow translated to your workplace, or even if it hasn't yet, what can you do?
0: Well, if you're in the workplace and you believe that your offender is going to come to the workplace, one of the first things you need to do, obviously, engage law enforcement. But the second is work with your workplace's managerial team, their security team, so they understand that, you know, maybe somebody that they've seen you with over the years that they would have normally not been alarmed with, if they show up today or next week or whatever it is, that they may be a threat to the facility. You really need to engage with them and work with them, and that's where the workplace has really got to be ready to handle that information and react in a way to keep the workplace safe and everyone informed while maintaining day in and day out operations. So also you can contact the AFAC. It's a one-stop shop there in Albuquerque to get assistance for domestic violence, stalking, and victims of sexual assault. Now, I did want to talk real briefly about when lethality really spikes in domestic violence cases. You know, DV is really high on lethality to begin with, but when the victim finally leaves the offender and then he begins to stalk her, I know I said it in the beginning, but 90% of women that are murdered in the United States are killed by the man who is stalking them. My book, Stop Him From Killing Them, my new book, When Men Become Lions, focuses on that dynamic and what makes that so deadly and what we can do as law enforcement, what we can do as the criminal justice system and as society to reduce those numbers and get those women the help they need to make sure they survive these types of situations.
1: Well put, Paul. Very well put. Paul Zeik, our public safety expert, the new chief of police at the Pueblo of Isleta. We thank you so much for being with us. And when you heard Paul talking about the AFAC, that is the Albuquerque Family Advocacy. Time is up. We thank you so much for being with us. Really appreciate it this morning. Paul Zeik, public safety expert, our guy who answers questions, your questions, and the new chief of police at Pueblo of Isleta. Don't be a stranger, Paul.
0: I won't. We'll do this once a month just like we normally do. Just everyone stay safe and Godspeed.
1: Thanks, Paul.
18: Jersey, Wisconsin. Hey, good morning. You're heading to the airport, right?
19: Yep, thanks for checking. I like the car. How long have you been a rideshare driver?
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18: Kirky. From ABC News, I'm Mike Dubusky. The sound of the last flight for Spirit Airlines touching down in Dallas overnight. The budget carrier now says it's shutting down operations, canceling nearly 300 flights today and leaving passengers like Amari Kroon frustrated.
20: So they're telling everybody in line right now, do you want a refund or do you want to rebook or get a credit? A credit for what? Yeah. So I just got my refund, and I think more people need to know.
18: Spirit says customers who bought tickets directly will be refunded. If you booked through a third-party site, though, it may take a little longer. Meanwhile, for those trying to rebook flights, Transportation Secretary Sean Duffy says
21: United, Delta, JetBlue, and Southwest are capping their ticket prices for Spirit customers. It's going to vary between the airlines. You have to go to their websites to take advantage of these special offers.
18: Spirit declared bankruptcy for the second time last year, and recent bailout negotiations with the federal government appear to have stalled. The final nail in the coffin for Spirit was rising jet fuel costs, driven by the war in Iran. And ABC's Andrew Dimbert says that's not the only place that prices are going up.
22: It was the most expensive Friday to fill up your tank in 4 years. And this morning, the national average now sits at $4.45 a gallon, up 38 cents from just a week ago and up a dollar $1.27 since this time last year, according to Gas Buddy.
18: President Trump now telling Congress he doesn't need their approval for the war in Iran.
2: As gas prices continue to surge, President Trump is now claiming that the Iran war is over, so he doesn't need Congress's approval to keep on fighting it. But even as he declares the hostilities have ended, the U.S. Navy continues to blockade Iranian oil, and the Strait of Hormuz remains closed.
18: ABC News senior White House correspondent Selena Wang. 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
18: The Phoenix Zoo is open today after it was forced to shut down suddenly yesterday due to a bomb threat. Bert Castro is president and CEO of that zoo.
23: It really became very chaotic here with a lot of people having to move a lot of pieces of the puzzle to get everybody in safe places.
18: Zoos in Ohio and Kentucky also reported bomb threats yesterday. Authorities haven't located any explosives related to the cases. In Israel, a man is in custody for allegedly attacking a nun in Jerusalem this week. Surveillance footage shows a person pushing the nun to the ground and then kicking her.
24: The nun, a researcher at a French biblical school in Jerusalem, tonight its director telling us she suffered multiple bruises and is still in psychological shock. The Israeli government calling it a despicable attack.
18: ABC's Tom Sufi Burridge. The next Catholic bishop in West Virginia was once an undocumented immigrant. Details from ABC's Gio Benitez.
25: Pope Leo appointed Bishop Evelio Menjivar to the Diocese of Wheeling, Charleston. Bishop Menjivar was born in El Salvador. The Washington Post reports that he was smuggled into the U.S. from Mexico in the trunk of a car back in 1990. In 2023, he was ordained an auxiliary bishop of Washington.
18: The bishop has publicly spoken out against the Trump administration's treatment of immigrants, and President Trump has been targeting Pope Leo, who appointed this new bishop, over immigration policies and other issues. I'm Mike Dubusky, ABC News.
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7: Thunderstorm, 66 Albuquerque, 60 Santa Fe. Showers ending by midnight tonight, then partly cloudy and cool. Down to 45 in Albuquerque, 39 in Santa Fe. Tomorrow, here comes the sun, so get out and enjoy. We only have a slight rain chance. 74 Albuquerque, 68 Santa Fe. I'm meteorologist Olga Breeze for KOAT7.
8: Thanks, Olga. 52 degrees now in Albuquerque. Santa Fe, we're 46. 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
1: Terry Travis along with you here on 96.3 News Radio KKOB. Jerry Wright, back in a studio in the corner somewhere, pushing buttons and that sort of thing. Hey, Jerry,
3: You sent me to the corner?
1: I sent you to the corner. I know nobody puts baby in the corner, but I did anyway. In your corner, maybe you could play music for us so we can hear what's going on the air.
3: Thank you so much.
1: It's okay. I had no idea where I was at. And often that's the case. You're so kind. Hey, I love hearing from local groups working on their own original projects and then bringing them to life with the help of other local partners. And here is a story I just couldn't pass up. I had to, I'm not the one who's going to tell it. I have lots of people who are going to share it with you. Joining me to tell this story, Norlin Blocker-Price. She is the executive director of Albuquerque Youth Symphony Program. She is here in studio with me. Welcome, Norlin.
30: Thank you so much, Travis. Terry, it's great to be with you.
1: And the conductor of the Albuquerque Youth Symphony, also along with us on the phone, Dr. Rafael Videra. Good to have you along with us. Thanks for getting up this morning.
31: Sure, it's a pleasure to be here. Thank you for having me.
1: Oh, you bet. So the Youth Symphony has once again partnered with the Sing Me a Story Foundation. I mean, I am so easy. You have me at Sing Me a Story. You would have me hooked. The result, though, is really an amazing new collaboration, and all of us get to hear it coming up next Sunday at Pope Joy. So Norlin or Dr. Rafael, I don't know which one of you want to talk about this year's production. Is that you, Norlin?
30: Sure.
1: She's giving me a nod. Very good. So tell us about what's coming up this year.
30: Yeah, this is our second collaboration, actually, with Sing Me a Story. And so this year, the foundation, first of all, selects a child with some sort of catastrophic need, homelessness, some sort of medical issue or whatnot. Mm-hmm. So this year, they selected a little boy who just turned 9 years old. His name is Hunter. And he has a very rare disease called Kawasaki disease, which affects his heart. So a few months ago, he had to have a heart transplant, which is serious enough by itself. But he had to then, that heart didn't take. So he's now had a second heart transplant.
1: And he's only nine?
30: Nine. And he just turned nine. So he and his family are up in Colorado right now where they did the surgery. And he's recovering. And I think you actually get to talk to his mom a little bit later. And he's doing so, so well. But anyway, the Sing Me a Story Foundation reached out to Hunter to see if he'd write a little story about whatever he wanted to write about. And then they find a local composer to compose music, bringing that story to life in a musical way. And then they find local artists, musicians, to perform that music. And so in this case, our youth orchestra, which is one of 10 ensembles in the Youth Symphony Program, is going to perform it. And
1: it sounds so exciting. And your premiere will be Sunday at Pope Joy, right?
30: Well, yeah, a week from Sunday, is Mother's Day,
1: yes.
30: As it were.
1: How sweet.
30: 5 o'clock at Pope Joy Hall.
1: Love it. Dr. Rafael, going to bring you in on this. How long have you and your musicians been working on this particular piece?
31: It's been a few months. The composer, Dr. Otey, came in. And she actually took a lot of input from the young musicians in the ensemble. We read this story together, and the musicians were able to suggest soundscapes and other ideas that she could incorporate into the piece. And then she had the music read within 2 or 3 weeks. So it's been since mid-January or so, mid to late January, we started working on that. And you know, it's been great to work on this piece with those young musicians as they recognize their own inputs into the composition. And they are ready to go. They're sounding fantastic.
1: That must be so exciting for them, realizing that their feedback is not only that it's being listened to, it's being incorporated into this piece.
31: Yes, they really took ownership over it. And, you know, even after the music was ready, there was an instance where some of the musicians said, oh, we thought we would have a little bit more to play on this part here. Do you think the composer would incorporate more of our instrumentation here? And I conveyed that to the composer, and she increased the number of notes they had to play there. So she also not only heard their ideas in the first time, but also took feedback and changed the music to better suit what the musicians were expecting. It's been really a fantastic experience for all involved.
1: And what age students are we talking about here that you're working with?
31: 9th to 12th graders, so high school students.
1: That has got to be such an amazing experience for them. And they did respond when they heard Hunter's story. What sorts of things did they respond with?
31: Well, so the first neat thing about this whole thing is that at least one of the players in the group knows Hunter personally. So he was able to talk, when we had the meeting with the composer, he was able to talk about Hunter in a personal level. And so he went a little deeper than just the story that we had in paper in front of us. You know, he would talk about how Hunter likes his dogs, which he mentions in his story, but, you know, it gives it a different, more human connection to it. Or he would talk about how Hunter used to be a very smiley kid. And, you know, so all this got incorporated into the music, all the way down to a rubber chicken in the percussion section to depict the dog toys that he mentions in this story. So that was one thing that was incorporated. So they were also to say, well, he's going through a heart transplant, so maybe we can incorporate a percussion or a double bass playing slowly at like a resting heart rate through the music to depict the heart working well, things like that.
1: I just got goosebumps thinking about the heart rate. And Norlin can, she can say that's true because she can see that. My goosebumps. What is it like working with these young kids? I mean, they're not real young, but yet probably haven't faced a lot of really tough situations like the one that Hunter is facing.
30: You know, Terry, what I think is so really impactful about this is that these students are, most of them, very serious about becoming the best musicians they can. And I think one of the things that they realize when they're working on a project like this is that the musical gift that they have is something that they can develop and then they can use in a positive way to make our world better. So on this little one kid level, they are really taking the power of music and using their musical gifts to show Hunter and his family and our community and our world that music is a healing power, and it's a power of strength and community. And that's really great. We had the group rehearsed on Monday night this past week, and we had Hunter and his mom on Zoom. So we did a live performance for him, and we were able to watch his face as the music was happening, and he was listening to the dog toys squeaking in the background in the percussion section, and just he was just his eyes would just light up as he was listening to this music. So it was very I talk about goosebumps. That was me on Monday.
1: Definitely getting goosebumps just hearing about all of this. Raphael, for you, putting all of this together with your student musicians, what has this experience been like for you?
31: Oh, it's been great because, you know, you can really bring their intentions to life, to honor the life of another young person. It's just been, you know, very fulfilling for me, and I know for the group too. To be able to do that. And we held auditions for one of the students that was in the group to be the narrator of the story, and we had about seven players interested in that. So you had students also interested in the text part of it, and we had one student that was selected, and he's reading the text really well, really putting his heart into bringing that text to life, and music brings it all together with that. So it's been a great experience for me and for all the musicians involved, and we do have a very open conversation every rehearsal about, you know, like, let's imagine what is going through Hunter's mind here as he's writing this text. How can we bring that into our music the way it was written? Can we? So that's been a great experience for all involved, and it really it's almost like preparing a musical or an opera when you have a text under the music, or the music under the text, that you need to help one enhance the other.
1: And the performance that's coming up next Sunday on Mother's Day, is this program all about Hunter's story, or is there more to it than that?
30: I'll answer that.
31: Okay. Yeah.
30: So all of our spring concerts for all of our ensembles are going to be on Monday, or on Sunday, May 10th. The youth orchestra, who's performing Hunter's story, is going to be performing at 5 o'clock p.m.
1: Gotcha. Okay. And obviously, we want to know where we can get tickets.
30: Oh, obviously, you do. That would be, you go to the UNM ticket office, unmtickets.com, and go select the Albuquerque Youth Symphony program, and then look for the 5 o'clock show. And I would want to also just say that children 18 and under, and all music teachers of any stripe, get in free.
1: Awesome. Awesome. The conductor of the Albuquerque Youth Symphony, Dr. Rafael Videra, you have anything else you'd like to add about your students and the music that we're all going to be hearing on Mother's Day?
31: Well, the one thing I'd like to add is that it will be a program of all American composers with music by Arthur Foote, and which is a composer that lived in Boston around the turn of the 19th to the 20th century, plus a fanfare that we're going to be playing as well. And besides Hunter's story that was composed for us, we also have a piece by a young composer that actually plays in the Youth Symphony Program. Her name is Charlotte Bellflower. She plays violin and viola, and she has composed a piece called Dance of the Tides that they're going to be premiering in that concert as well.
1: I'm so looking forward to it. It sounds wonderful. Conductor of the Albuquerque Youth Symphony, Dr. Rafael Videra, you are going to be going and getting another cup of coffee, I hope, and enjoying your morning. Norlin Blanker-Price, who is the Executive Director of the Albuquerque Youth Symphony Program, is going to be sticking around with us, because coming up, we're going to hear more of Hunter's story next. Hoping, in his own words, his mom Anna is going to join us too as the weekend continues here on 96.3 News Radio KKOB.
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2: A very good morning to you. Terry Travis, Jerry Wright. It's the weekend. 96.3 News Radio, KKOP. The story of a brave 9-year-old boy facing not one, but two heart transplants. It's a story that our next guest joining us knows as if it's her own. Coming up next Sunday at Pope Joy Hall, you'll be able to hear the story too. The Albuquerque Youth Symphony Program will be telling the tale. Joining us this morning, Norlyn Blogger Price. She's the executive director of the Albuquerque Youth Symphony Program. And joining us on the line from Colorado, Anna Moya and Hunter. Good morning, Anna.
3: Good morning.
2: How are you doing?
3: We're doing good.
2: Well, Norlyn has been telling us about Hunter's story, and now it's been put to music that everyone's going to hear. We want you to chime in a bit on Hunter's story as well. I mean, it's probably been quite the roller coaster for you, getting together a symphony, if you will, and going through not one but two heart transplants with your son, Hunter. What has that been like?
3: Yeah, it's been really emotional, but he's doing good, and it's been really hard, you know, being away from family and stuff. But other than that, he's thriving every day now, and hopefully we get to go home soon.
2: Where exactly is home? Down here in Albuquerque?
3: We live in Blend, so
2: okay,
3: more south.
2: So just happy to get back there, and I imagine it's difficult being up there in Colorado, obviously getting the best care you can for your son, but also being cut off from everyone down here.
3: Yeah, we've been here since November, so it's been a long time since we've been home. So
2: I can't even imagine. I start getting antsy after a week if I'm not in my own bed, Anna.
3: Yeah, it's been quite a journey, I could tell you that much.
2: Yeah. What's it been like for you two watching your child claim his story?
3: It's actually been really exciting, you know, seeing him come so far and being able to do stuff. And this musical that they're doing for him is a pretty cool story that Hunter got to create for himself. And I wish we could just see it in person, because we have to be able to see it in Zoom call right now.
2: Oh, yeah. That, and you aren't going to be able to be down here for, you know, Sunday, obviously.
3: Right. We're still a little bit shy of getting to go home right now, but hopefully pretty soon we get to make that journey.

0: Does Hunter want to talk a bit? Is he up for it?
1: Yeah. Say hi.
0: Hi, Hunter. It's so good to talk with you. You're on the radio, and people in your hometown can hear you.
2: Say hi, everybody.
1: Hi, everybody.
0: Hey, Hunter, what has it been like for you telling your story and working with all these musicians?
1: Pretty cool.
0: Yeah, pretty cool. You've never had a chance to do anything like this before?
1: Never.
0: Wow. Well, I know a lot of people are looking forward to hearing your story. Can you tell us a little bit of the story?
2: A boy who got a heart transplant.
1: A ball boy that got a heart transplant.
2: And then it kind of goes into, you're like a superhero when you get your new heart transplant, huh?
1: Yep.
2: And you get to come out and do all the stuff you've always wanted to do.
1: Mm-hmm.
0: Do you have a cape, Hunter? I know superheroes need capes.
1: Yes.
0: We need to find you one, definitely.
1: I want it. It's actually supposed to be Iron Man because he has a heart.
0: That's right. He does. And he plugs it in. I mean, you don't exactly plug your heart in, though, do you?
1: Nope.
2: Not this new one.
1: And one of the movies, his heart gets broken. He has to get a new one.
0: Kind of like what happened with you.
1: Mm-hmm.
0: Wow. So, do you have anything that you'd like to tell the folks here in New Mexico about your story or about the musical performance that's coming up next Sunday? Anything you want to share?
2: It's going to be pretty awesome.
1: It's going to be pretty awesome.
0: It is going to be pretty awesome. You know what else is awesome is being able to talk to you on the radio. We really appreciate you being brave enough to talk.
1: Thank you for taking your time.
0: Oh, you are very welcome. What a polite young man you are raising there, Anna.
2: Thank you very much.
0: I'll put the same question to you. Anything else that you'd like to let the folks know back home?
2: It's just really awesome. I wish more people would be able to hear it or see it. I really wish we could be there to see it. It's just Hunter's own little story coming to life, and it's really awesome to see.
0: Yeah, yeah. Did you know he had that in him? Is he a storyteller by nature?
2: A little bit. When he's with his sister, he is. That's something they like to do a whole lot. So in some ways, yes.
0: Any idea on when you're going to be able to come home, Anna?
2: Well, we do have one last big test here at the end of the month. And as long as that comes out good, we should be on the home stretch there either that weekend or a couple of weeks after that. So hopefully here by the end of May, June, we should be home.
1: Knock on wood.
0: What did Hunter say?
2: Knock on wood.
0: I like his attitude. Oh, and it's been a joy talking with you. Anything else you want to add?
2: We miss New Mexico. We miss home. Can't wait to get back.
1: We miss friends.
2: We miss our friends and our family, huh?
1: Uh-huh.
0: Well, we can hardly wait till you come back.
1: Okay.
0: Thanks for spending a few minutes with us. Oh, and by the way, if you want to hear your interview, Hunter, you can go to newsradiokklb.com. We're going to put up a podcast, and everybody down here will be able to hear you on the radio.
2: Okay. Thank you.
0: You are very welcome. That's Anna Moya and Hunter, her son. Hunter's story being told by the Albuquerque Youth Symphony. Special program coming up on Mother's Day, coming up this coming Sunday. Mother's Day. That's got to rip at you. And they don't even really get to be here for it. But they will get to listen on Zoom, right, Norlin?
3: Yes, and I was gonna also share that we were talking to Hunter yesterday, and he said he missed his mom's cooking.
0: Oh.
3: And that he's also a red chili guy.
0: Yeah, because, you know, any kid who grows up here.
3: Absolutely.
0: They are asked that question, green or red.
3: And if you're in Colorado, you know there's no contest.
0: Certainly not. Certainly not. You know, as we're wrapping all of this up, Norlin, you were the one who reminded me of this story, and you have been shepherding this project along. What has that been like for you?
3: This is such a, first of all, the See Me a Story Foundation is such a wonderful organization, and I don't know whose brainchild it was to come up with this idea of putting a child in need story out there. and then pairing it with music. I think that when we did this project with one of our middle school orchestras about 3 years ago, we were maybe the first school or student orchestra, an entire symphony orchestra, to ever do this. And now I think See Me a Story is doing using youth ensembles all over the country to tell stories of kids. So that just has so much more impact because there are more kids involved in this meaningful communication.
0: And I think anytime we can get kids thinking about someone outside of themselves.
3: Yes, ma'am.
0: Because they're self-centered little beings and that's what they do. But it doesn't mean we can't remind them that there are other people in the world who are going through challenges and struggles.
3: Absolutely true.
0: So tickets, we talked about it before, but let's see where I'm sure I wrote it down somewhere.
3: Yeah, UNMtickets.com. On Mother's Day, May 10th, and it would be, we have four concerts that day, but it would be the 5 o'clock concert.
0: The 5 o'clock concert. What a beautiful way to celebrate Mother's Day.
3: Indeed.
0: Yeah. Thanks so much for being with us, Norlin, and telling everybody about this story. I wouldn't have known about it without you.
3: Well, thank you so much for having me again, Terry.
0: You bet. Norlin Blocker Price, Executive Director of the Albuquerque Youth Symphony Program, and on Mother's Day at Popejoy Hall, they will be telling the story of Hunter and his two hearts. Coming up next, Building for the Birds. We'll tell you about it as the weekend continues. 96.3 News Radio, KKOB.
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0: Good morning, Terry Travis, Jerry Wright. It's the weekend, 96.3 News Radio, KKOB. My guest in studio is asking me a question, Jerry, if she can turn down her headphones. And I'm like, she's looking at me like, can I? And I'm like, I don't know. I'm not even sure where the button is. That's not the button to push. Okay. And she's giving a thumbs up, so we'll just move along. One of the best resources, I think, for birding locally is the website of Wild Birds Unlimited. Several locations here in the area, one on Manal, the other on Corrales Road. And with me in studio, I have bird expert, Hawks Aloft Minion, and Wild Bird Unlimited's marketing guru, P.D. Sinclair. Good morning, P.D.
11: Good morning.
0: And with us on the phone, a surprise guest, we have Susan. Hi, Susan.
12: Hello. How are you?
0: I'm good. I'm assuming, PD, that you are going to introduce Susan.
11: Susan is the manager of our location on Cordova Avenue in Santa Fe.
0: Oh, We've got out of town talent coming in for this.
11: Correct.
0: Nice.
12: We do.
0: Susan, it's so good to have you along. Are there big differences between the two locations, the stores in our metro area and the store up in Santa Fe, Susan?
12: There's not a lot of difference, but there is some. We get a few different birds. We have a little bit of different plant life, little different climate. So our store will sell and cater to a little bit of a different customer than Albuquerque, but otherwise we're similar.
0: I it's funny that you mentioned that. I was just up at the Randall Davey Audubon Society, you know, the great place where they've got all the haikus out there and the attached to plants, and you can look at birds. I noticed that there are even different birds up there when I'm bopping around than there are down when I'm, on my trail near Corrales looking at birds. And you wouldn't think there'd be that big a difference between Albuquerque and Santa Fe, but there is, huh?
12: There is a big difference. Yeah, you know, the altitude and elevation makes a difference. I mean, even in Albuquerque, just going up into the Sandia Mountains, you'll see a little bit different bird than you would down in the valley. And the same thing coming up to Santa Fe, being 1,000 foot higher, we're going to get some different birds in our valley area. And then going up to like Randall Davey and up into the mountains, you'll see even more variety of birds than you will in the city.
0: Yeah, it's wild. I was up at Fenton Lake, I guess it was last year when I was camping up there, and I was just hiking around, not really doing much of anything, and I heard a bird call I'd never heard before, and I'm like, can there be birds up here at Fenton Lake that I don't have down in my backyard in Rio Rancho? And evidently, yes, there can. So I was pretty excited about that.
12: Really? Yes.
0: So, PD, I want to talk a little bit about you, how you got to be involved with Wild Birds Unlimited.
11: I started working for Wild Birds Unlimited in Colorado.
0: Oh, okay.
11: And what started off as a part-time adventure turned into full-time, and I moved to New Mexico, and one thing led to another, and I'm working for three different Wild Birds Unlimited and helping out with marketing and other administrative tasks.
0: Well, you're busy then, because I have looked at the website, and there is a lot there.
11: We have a beautiful website.
0: You really do. I was busy jotting things down, and I thought, well, you know, I'm going to have her right here. I don't necessarily have to write it all down, and it's all right there on the website. But one of the things that caught my eye, because we're in the process of putting a covered patio out in our backyard, and right now there's nothing but rocks out there. So I've been talking to, in fact, several birding folks about what do you do to start with making your backyard a sanctuary for birds. And I am sure both of you, both PD and Susan, probably have answers to that question. So we can start with you, PD. What do I need to do? Where do I need to start?
11: Well, the easiest and most simple approach is adding water. a water source for birds, especially in this dry climate. We have an assortment of bird baths, but it can be as simple as a pie dish or a dog dish, and you will attract birds with water.
0: That is, I got a bird bath for my birthday because I've been a very good girl. And just having that little bird bath in front of my house, already my neighbor and I are noticing more birds. Susan, you got anything you want to add to that? If someone is just getting started on making their backyard a sanctuary for birds?
12: Sure, absolutely. Native plants are another great way, especially trying to attract hummingbirds. You've got lots of different flowers like the penstemons and western sage and salvias are all really great for attracting those hummingbirds, and they're just coming into the season now. And we've got a wonderful high perch hummingbird feeder that's super easy to clean, dishwasher safe, and easy to fill. It even has a built-in ant moat. So you get some native plants out there, put a little hummingbird feeder out there, and you'll just start seeing all kinds of those little birds coming up. Really,
0: I'm glad you added the easy to clean part, because I'm just learning about hummingbird feeders, and evidently you have to make sure they're clean because you don't want the birds to be spreading anything between and betwixt all of them.
12: Absolutely, that is correct. And with the hummingbird, with that nectar, you can start getting bacteria built up, which is really bad for those birds. We do have a product called Nectar Defender, which helps your nectar last about 7 days, 7 to 10 days between changing. But we also have, at least in Santa Fe, we have little magnets with the recipe for the formula, the sugar water, and a temperature gauge on how often you should be changing that nectar.
0: That's a pretty good idea. I like that. PD is nodding over here. You have something else you want to add, PD?
11: Yes, in the hot weather, they get a film inside the feeder, and the nectar will go bad really quick. So speaking of a temperature gauge, knowing when the nectar needs to be changed is essential to keeping your hummingbirds coming back to a wonderful food source.
0: Okay, that's my number one job, because I've got three feeders in the front yard, and one of them I noticed just yesterday, it's starting to look a little cloudy, and I went, wonder if that means I need to change it, because it is getting low too. So basically every few days it's important to change that nectar, right?
11: Well, if you wouldn't want to drink out of it, maybe they don't want to either.
0: That's a very good point, PD. Thank you very much. The question I have, because we were talking about native plants, I'm from the Pacific Northwest. I kind of know what's native there, but I'm still kind of a rookie here. Are there places you can go to find out what are good native plants? Go ahead, PD.
11: Yes, we partner with the National Wildlife Federation, and we have a certified wildlife habitat as a guide for native plants. And if you visit their website, there is a native plant finder feature where you can sort out what plants will be best for your area.
0: That's cool. That is very cool. And because there's that difference in elevation, is there any difference of what we can plant in our backyard, Susan, in Santa Fe that we maybe wouldn't plant down in, I don't know, Los Lunas or something?
12: Yes, there are. That climate difference, you know, we get a little bit colder. We can be, you know, you guys can be a little bit drier. But again, if you go to the National Wildlife Federation, nwf.org/WBU garden, as PD pointed out, there's a plant guide, and they have all the recommendations. You put in your zip code, and it tells you what plants are going to be good for your area and your zone.
0: So here's the good news and bad news about this conversation. The bad news is we're going to be having to wrap it up in a couple of minutes. The good news is there's so much stuff on the website. We have lots of things to talk about. So I'm hoping PD and even you, Susan, if you'll come back and we can talk on a more regular basis about birds, because, we're just going to do it. Sorry, Jerry. Jerry's always saying, Terry, maybe you talk a little bit too much about birds.
13: I said that one time, and you know what? Shame on me.
0: Yes, absolutely. Because really, can you talk too much about birds? My husband is considering an intervention for me.
13: I have one hummingbird feeder. I'm getting two more just from the conversation today.
0: There you go.
13: Well, I think I know where I'm going to go get it too, by the way.
0: Wild Birds Unlimited?
13: I might.
0: Two locations, yes, locally, on Manal and in Corrales. And, of course,
13: Manal's
0: the beautiful
13: gonna be my store, so.
0: Wild birds up in Santa Fe. Do you have a question for our bird guests?
14: I'm sorry?
0: You, Jerry. Do you have a question for our bird guests?
13: You know what? I've been doing stuff behind the scenes, so forgive me if you've already answered this. But how often do I have to change the hummingbird solution?
0: Oh yeah, we were going into that.
13: We have to, because I noticed that you've got the standing hummingbird feeder that's dishwasher safe. Hallelujah.
0: Yes, indeed. PD, how often? Let's reinforce that. How often do we need to change out the nectar?
11: Well, that is contingent on how hot the climate is.
0: Yeah, like it's been kind of coolish lately, so we're not too concerned.
11: Correct. And pay attention to the nectar itself. If it looks cloudy or if you're finding little bugs in it, they will not drink from that feeder.
13: Okay.
0: Okay. So go out and clean up. Come on, clean it up, Jer.
13: And I boil the sugar water. Is it possible to use honey as the sweet solution?
11: No, plain table sugar is optimal. Okay. And you do not have to boil the water. Just make sure that it's mixed. Because you're not making a syrup, you're making a solution.
13: Got it.
0: Ooh, that is an... I always boil mine just because I want to make sure it all gets dispersed, but I don't necessarily have to. Well, that's good news, too.
13: Well, I was worried about microbes. I was worried about, you know, contamination. So I thought that's why we had to boil it. It was something I read online, so...
0: Oh, well, there you go.
13: Yeah.
0: I guess we don't need to boil it before we put it in there.
13: Okay.
0: But you do need to worry about those little microbes and bugs after it's been in there for a bit.
13: Yeah.
0: That's when you need to change it. Okay, we are now clear on when to change our hummingbird feeders, which is, I think, good news. It makes me feel so much better because I'd hate to get my hummingbird sick. Let's see. We only probably have about a minute left. Is there anything coming up at any of the stores that folks might be interested in attending in person? And Susan, I'll put that to you first, and then PD can bring us up to speed on what's happening down here.
12: Yes, absolutely. Here at the store, again, at 518-B Cordova Road in Santa Fe in the TJ's parking lot on May 9th, we have Josiah Lavender coming to the store, and he is going to be talking about the mysteries of owls. And there is also a guided bird walk that you'd need to register for. If you have not heard Josiah present, oh my gosh, so entertaining, so informative. He's a PhD student at UNM and just so knowledgeable and wonderful.
0: And that's, I think, the best way to get the information about birding is just when you're in a group of people, because they ask questions maybe you didn't think of. It's, at least that's been my experience. So what's happening down here, PD?
11: We have some wonderful things scheduled. May 11th, Hawks Aloft will have their avian ambassadors at the Corrales store in the Sprouts Shopping Center. And on the Manal location, the east side, May 9th, Josiah will also be presenting the mystery of owls, and there will be an outing attached to that. And at the end of May, on the 30th, we'll be doing a field test walk of Zeiss optics and specifically the new Apia scope.
0: Ooh, scopes. I'm learning all about these things. And I'm going to learn so much more by having you come in on a regular basis, PD. And Susan, whenever you want to join us, you let us know.
12: Absolutely. Thank you so much for the invitation.
0: Oh, you're very welcome. Susan is the manager up in Santa Fe of the Wild Birds Unlimited store and a bird expert, Hawks Aloft Minion, and we're going to be hearing more about that, I suspect, and Wild Bird Unlimited's marketing guru, PD Sinclair, also with us. PD, anything else you want to add?
11: Not at this time. Thank you for having us.
0: Oh, you bet. And we'll see you again. Not a problem. All righty. That's our birding segment right there. And if you want to get more information about Wild Birds Unlimited, it's very easy to do. Go to your website, right?
11: Absolutely. Thank you.
0: Okay. And let's see, wbu.org or .com. Oh, boy. We're going to get it. We're going to figure it out right now.
11: .com.
0: .com. Okay. 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Coming up next, we'll put a bow on it for a Saturday as the weekend continues. 96.3 News Radio KKOB.
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0: We're back here plotting the backyard, my backyard. But, you know, it's not just me who gets this kind of special help. I think that other people who wander into a Wild Birds Unlimited could get some help, too, in what they want to do in their backyard. Right, PD? Yes, I like it. And PD's hanging around here with us for another couple of minutes. It was really fun starting, at least, to start planning my backyard. I did show you. I have a big space. I have a big patio. I have a big overhang. And the first thing you said, other than, you know, you're impressed with how big the patio is going to be, is the first thing you notice was the trees that are all around, and that's going to help me get some birds in my backyard, eh?
11: Yes, it will. Birds love big trees.
0: I love that, too. I've got this junk tree in my backyard that, I say junk tree, it allows me to go ahead and just chop things because I like chopping things and it just keeps growing back. But one thing I've noticed is the birds love it. So I need to find out what it is and let you know so you can tell me where I can find more of them. Because the birds do love them and the bees do too. you want to look for things like that, that, I mean, really get the birds and the bees buzzing together.
11: Absolutely, and that's wonderful, noticing what birds and what insects are attracted to that tree and then possibly replicating that.
0: Well, and in fact, I told my husband he couldn't chop it down totally because the hummingbirds like it. And you know what? He was like, oh, well, if the hummingbirds like it,
11: it can stay.
13: Oh, and Terry, my lavender bushes are all in full bloom, and the bees are going crazy for it.
0: They will go crazy. Oh,
13: I just absolutely love it.
0: I think it's fun to just get underneath that noisy tree that I have and just listen to the birds and the bees doing their thing together, because you can hear the hummingbirds chick, chick, chicken in there, or however that little noise is that they make.
11: Isn't that amazing?
0: I know, and then the birds buzz, and it's like, do it in your backyard. It'll be so fun. Petey, I definitely come back and help me with my backyard.
11: I'd love to. Thank you.
0: Awesome. Let's see. What a day we've had today. And coming up tomorrow, in fact, another big day ahead of us. The Grief Center has been busy coming up with ways to help kids in our community. And they've got some help from some amazing folks. We'll tell you all about it. Getting in on the action, KKOB has a very special project kicking off this Monday. We want to highlight the efforts of 250 amazing New Mexicans, and you can help. As Zozobra is showing his face early this year, we'll tell you why he's wearing a crown. Coming up on the weekend, 96.3 News Radio. KKOB.
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2: From ABC News, I'm Chuck Sievertson. Gasoline prices continue doing what you've seen them do, says ABC's Andrew Dimbert.
22: It was the most expensive Friday to fill up your tank in 4 years. And this morning, the national average now sits at $4.45 a gallon, up 38 cents from just a week ago and up $1.27 since this time last year, according to Gas Buddy. The biggest price increases have been in the Midwest, Ohio, Indiana, Michigan, and Illinois. And since the start of the war, the most popular truck in America, the Ford F-150, now costs an extra $34 to fill up. A midsize SUV costs an extra $27.
2: Spirit Airlines has announced it's going out of business after 34 years. The ultra-low-cost airline, known for its bright yellow planes and deep discount fares, today says it's already canceled all flights and customer service. The airline had been struggling financially since COVID, with rising costs and debt. Efforts to secure a government bailout failed so far, but Transportation Secretary Sean Duffy says President Trump is considering a bailout.
23: In the end, this was a creditor issue. Again, they have the final say of whether they want to do a deal with the government. But also from the government's perspective, we oftentimes don't have $500 million laying around in a spare account that we can put into a bailout of an airline.
2: Spirit Airlines employs 17,000 people. Britain's Prime Minister Keir Starmer warning that tougher action was needed against people chanting certain phrases at pro-Palestinian protests because of concerns it could spark more anti-Semitic attacks. New Catholic bishop in the U.S. was once an undocumented immigrant. ABC's Gio Benitez.
24: Pope Leo appointed Bishop Evelio Menjivar to the Diocese of Wheeling, Charleston. Bishop Menjivar was born in El Salvador. The Washington Post reports that he was smuggled into the U.S. from Mexico in the trunk of a car back in 1990. In 2023, he was ordained an auxiliary bishop of Washington.
2: Listening to ABC News.
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2: Germany's defense minister today appearing to take in stride this announcement on the U.S. military, says ABC News senior White House correspondent Selena Wang.
7: The Pentagon announced that the U.S. plans to withdraw 5,000 troops from Germany over the next 6 to 12 months. It comes as President Trump has been blasting our NATO allies for not getting directly involved in this war with Iran, and after a public clash with the German chancellor who criticized the Trump administration's handling of the war, saying, quote, the Americans clearly have no strategy.
2: Potential trouble ahead from the skies, says ABC News forecaster Brittany Bell.
8: That threat will shift farther to the south and to the east with heavier rainfall near Tallahassee and Jacksonville this morning, and then getting closer to Tampa and Orlando later this afternoon. And some of these storms could be severe. There's a level 2 out of 5 risk stretching from Tallahassee to Gainesville north of Orlando for damaging wind, large hail, and isolated tornadoes. And we have the heat fueling this threat for severe weather. Temperatures running well above average, even close to records, 92 in Orlando and Port St. Lucie, 97 degrees.
2: Two people were killed after a Russian drone attacked a minibus in the southern Ukrainian city of Kherson, say local officials. In Russia, local officials in the Krasnodar region report a Ukrainian air attack on an oil terminal. The Eta Aquarid meteor shower soon will light the sky with debris from Halley's Comet peaking on Tuesday night, but a bright moon will make it harder to see. Chuck Sievertson, ABC News.
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26: 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All right, Phil, you know, for years, tech has seen it's been thought of as a guaranteed winner. And suddenly, things are shifting a little bit. The so-called Magnificent Seven, the tech stocks, Alphabet, Amazon, Apple, Meta, Microsoft, NVIDIA, and Tesla, they have lost an average of 11% thus far this year. Now, that's as of the time we're recording. So let's talk about what's going on with the Magnificent Seven.
15: Well, you know, things always change in life. And in regards to, you know, the Magnificent Seven, it's really the market's really questioning the massive spending done on the AI infrastructure. So, you know, everything was AI and it was strong for a long time, but it's changing. And I really think it's about repricing your investments for risk. And we got to pay attention to that because it's always changing.
26: Yeah, there's no doubt. And, you know, as you said, the repricing makes people a little nervous. And, you know, this sector didn't see that, you know, for a while because people were still getting used to it. It's kind of like, you know, crypto came in and everybody was, oh, we got to be crypto. And then they backed off and then they came back on and now they're kind of a little cooling. So many people don't even realize the amount of tech that is in their portfolio. You know, many people, Phil, they don't even realize how much tech is in their portfolio. In fact, data shows that in some of the largest actively managed mutual funds that are used inside of 401k plans, technology and communication stocks make up, get this, 38% of your portfolio. Over a third of your portfolio could be in tech and data and all that stuff. So what happens to a retiree if this sector dips and stays down for a period of time?
15: Well, you know, it's a real challenge, real problem. And I just think too many people don't realize they need to be more involved and more educated in their investments. And they just don't realize how it's invested. And they don't really look at it because you want to make sure as we get closer to retirement, it's going to be stable and have the ability to give you the income you need when you retire. And, you know, Bruce, there are just too many people that I think are passive investors who simply do not realize the hidden dangers in their asset mix. And, you know, here just like maybe a week and a half ago, I had a listener came in and he heard us on the radio and said, Phil, like, finally came in. We just started talking and we met in the office and he goes, you know, my current advisor, he's okay. I like him, but he goes, he never calls me. And when I call him, he rarely gets back to me. And he goes, what I really think, Phil, is he goes, I'm a small investor and he's too busy taking care of the, you know, the big accounts. And I said, well, it could be. I mean, that's unfortunate. But as we talked, I found out he had 1.8 million plus. And I was like, well, I'd pick up the phone and call you back. But, you know, if you're working with somebody that's not really addressing the concerns, or if you're too heavily into tech stock, work with someone that's really going to give you the attention to make sure they're doing the things they should be doing for you.
26: Well, and you know, I mentioned right out of the gate that stress test, Phil. That's what that stress test is meant to uncover, right? Some of the stress that's in your portfolio, like tech and other things, and show you where you may have some weak spots, right?
15: Yeah, I mean, we do several things. We look at the investments. Are they performing the way they should be based on your speed limit or risk level? Maybe some of your investments are very aggressive and some are very conservative, but are they doing what they should be doing? And I always say, are they underperforming? And usually, you know, there's two or three that are doing great, and there's two or three that are all right. And then there's two or three of your investments inside your retirement accounts that are maybe dragging it down and not performing because the advisor's not paying attention to it. Mm. So it's so important to go from, you know, growth at all costs to, you know, how can we grow it and have income when we retire?
26: Yeah, growth at all costs. I like that because some people have that mentality because that's all they're thinking about is grow, grow, grow. Folks, market changes, they are scary. 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And again, if you're in Santa Fe, Gallup, Santa Rosa, Taos, wherever, Phil wants to work with you. 505-412-4112. If you're just joining us, we're talking about AI and how it's bringing sweeping changes to the tech sector and how the shift in the market could permanently impact your retirement savings. Now, Phil, you know, I'd love your reaction on this. William Bingham, we've talked about it on the show a number of times. He was the creator, if you will, of the 4% rule, and he was an actual rocket scientist before he kind of got into the financial world. So he has that kind of engineer's mentality, right? And the 4% rule was written back in the 90s. So we're talking over 30 years ago. And he shared recently, you know, adjusting his own allocation, that reducing equity exposure and shifting away from certain sectors, including technology. What should we make of this situation?
15: Well, you know, the world's always changing. Life's always changing. The investments are always changing. We want to make sure when you retire and we put a true retirement plan together that you can stay retired because you have income. And if you're pulling out more than what he's talking about is pulling out more than 4% a year based on your investments, we want to make sure you don't run out of money as we get older. And I just think too many advisors, they just, you know, they just kind of make it simple for them. They put, you know, the old 60-40, 60% in stocks, maybe 40% in bonds. They leave it alone and don't spend any time there. Well, it's okay, you know, when you're 45 or 50 and still working, got a paycheck, but it's different as you get close to retirement or already retired. It's all about having an income plan. And one of the things I say, Bruce, is kind of manage in the middle. You know, if you say, hey, I've got 60 aggressive, 40 conservative, well, let's just say 50-50, it's kind of like, well, think of if you're sitting there at home and you put your foot in a bucket of water that's got ice cubes and it's freezing, you know, and then the other foot is in a bucket of water that's boiling hot, probably not a good idea. Is that going to overall kind of that 50-50 from cold to boiling hot water? Is that going to make you feel warm? You know, it's not going to even out. And it's kind of like managing the middle with our clients' money to make sure, you know, we got the plan set that it does what you want it to do. And so you can stay retired. And, you know, there's so much more to that. But, you know, that takes a lot more work. And that's what we do. And that's what we get paid to do to take care of our clients is to manage in the middle with your investments. let's look at the trends. We we've talked about it on the show, sequence of returns risk. And I think a lot of people maybe get it, but maybe don't get it fundamentally at times. Let's talk about how this comes into play. Explain the sequence of returns.
13: Yeah, so when a person retires and it's those first 4 or 5 years, if the market's going strong those first 4 years and your account goes up, up, up, great. But what if the sequence of returns in the retirement world, the first 4 or 5 years, it's going down? Boy, making that come back up, though, you can stay retired. And so the idea is two different people with two different sequence of returns could have the same average return, which a lot of companies like to talk about. Our average return is this. But if that sequence in the first few years is a negative return, it's so hard to get that back up where you have money to stay retired.
15: Yeah, no kidding. And between global conflict and inflation that we've seen ramp up here recently and the tech sector, you know, things are being drugged down in the markets. How can you, as a professional helping folks in the space of retirement income planning, step in and help folks navigate the situation before it becomes too late?
13: Well, you know, I tell people, even if you're several years out, we put a plan together now and, you know, both the investments to the income. 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
26: 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Can you explain, I guess, the fundamental differences between active and passive investing strategies?
0: Well, you mentioned the sports car and then the SUV. It's funny, as we get older, I had the sports car in my younger days and had to get, after a while, I had too many speeding tickets. We had to make some changes. But
26: what was the sports car, Phil? What was it?
0: Oh, well, I had a couple. One was a Lexus LS400. It was too fast. I mean, yeah, they'd get up and go. And then when I had the tickets, was a little red Camaro that just kind of stood out.
26: Did you have some black stripes on it? A red Camaro with black stripes?
0: It didn't have any black stripes, okay, but it was sure fun to drive.
26: Oh, yeah.
0: Now, of course, the SUV, because it's smoother, more comfortable.

0: tactical investment decisions more aggressive for the right people, for part of the money that makes sense. But also on the active investments, it's really specific retirement goals. Is it the right approach or the right plan for you? So a couple different approaches, but they both got to work together.
1: And now both active and passive approaches, they have evolved fairly significantly over the years. How has technology changed the landscape for both of the investment strategies? And let's talk about the innovative side. What innovations are impacting we as investors today?
0: Well, it's helped a lot. You know, more tools made easier, a lot of technology and tools that we can really pay attention as far as active investments and passive investments. But also today's investment options. There's just so many more approaches today that weren't possible just a few years ago. I really think the technology helps all investors with their planning as well as the advisors. Mm. And while it's a great tool, when clients come in, some people say, Phil, I don't use the computer much. I don't know all the technology, and it scares them. So the key is, for me, when I work with somebody who comes in and we get to know each other, is use those tools where I can do a better job for my clients. But I want to present it so they get it. I want to find out your speed limit, which ones fit your situation. You know, you hear us talk about the fiscal house, you know, how should we put a retirement plan together? So we simplify it and people remember that. They understand that. But the technology does help save a lot of time and gives us a lot of resources to make us more productive.
1: And probably also on the flip side, there's probably some people that dig into it maybe too much and it becomes the gospel. And it's like, well, hold on, let's unpeel the onion here. Now, when comparing investment approaches, the focus can be on performance and fees, and that's okay, but taxes, and I know we've talked about it enough on the show, if people have been listening for a while, they understand taxes is pretty significant, and it can impact your bottom line. So how do active and passive strategies differ when it comes to the implication of taxes for retirement investors?
0: The passive index funds, they'll typically have fewer taxable events, less taxes.
1: Mm-hmm.
0: The other approach could be have different approaches, more taxable, where the active accounts maybe don't have the same tax advantages. So it really just depends on your situation, you know, your income level. What's the right plan for you? Do you pay capital gains on some of your investments? Is it regular income? Can we maybe defer some of it or do a Roth conversion with some of that money over time and have a real tax strategy in retirement versus just, you know, not paying attention to it, because that is a huge decision on your retirement accounts, the income and your personal situation, and how do taxes affect that?
1: And Phil, I know you and your staff would love to invite people in to talk about this. You have the Core Financial Roadmap, and it really does paint that picture. And since we're talking about kind of sports car versus the SUV, painting a roadmap in retirement is key. And I know you want to offer that to folks listening to us today.
0: Yeah, so when our clients come in and talk, I say, hey, we're just going to get to know each other today. I'm going to be transparent. I want you to feel comfortable, transparent with me. And I said, here's some of the strategies on the roadmap. The first one we look at is investment plans. Are you paying too much in fees? What's your risk level? Are you being more aggressive than you realize? And then those investments, do they give you the income you're going to need? Do they provide the income you need? How do we help maximize Social Security and tie that into your income? So we look at investments first, income planning, and does it make sense to maybe consider a Roth conversion? Along with taxes, Bruce, you know, we talk, is that charitable giving, maybe a donor advice fund,
1: mm-hmm.
0: where you have some tax advantages, and then inherited IRAs, Roth IRAs. So there's a lot of planning that goes into the Core Financial Roadmap. And with those three is the healthcare planning, legacy planning for down the road, or do you want to pass on qualified accounts or IRA accounts to kids and a tax mom, or more in a Roth tax-free bucket of money? So a lot to consider. We go through that. If you want to find out if there's some things we can help you with, it's complimentary. 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Again, that number, 505-412-4112. Would love to get the chance to be in front of you and answer questions and meet some more listeners. Again, go to the website at corefinancialnm.com or call us at 412-4112.
1: With Phil Gordley, I'm Bruce Steinbrock. 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

0: Financial Retirement Show, and we're talking both the active and passive investing. I just decided to combine the words, and they have their own set of strengths and potential drawbacks. Now, let's talk about some key factors that those who are at or near retirement. And so, folks, if you're like me in your later 50s, retirement's not that far away when you really think about how fast you feel like life goes. So those at or near retirement, what should their focus be on when they're deciding between a active or a passive approach?
1: You know, it's about having a plan. And a lot of times clients say, okay, Phil, what does that really mean? So we kind of educate, but then we simplify it and say, here's where you're at. And the one thing I find out is, you know, as we get older, time's not on our side. So if it's an active or passive investment, you know, as we get older, we don't have time. If the market goes down, if your investments go down and it takes several years to get back up to break even, that's not a good thing. We want to have a plan that fits you where we have some safe money bucket. And we'll talk about the bucket like your fiscal house.
0: Mm-hmm.
1: Maybe put some of the foundation where it's principal protected. Very passive, still earning money with that downside protection. We can't lose it. And then the flip side, maybe we have some money up on the roof that's more aggressive, but we put a plan together that fits your situation to stay retired. Because as we say, we get older, the time's on our side. We can't wait for the market to come back up.
0: When you get to taxes, so often in our working life, we think about taxes when? In the spring of each year, like how much do I owe? Because you're looking backwards. And what considerations should somebody factor in their active or passive approach?
1: Well, number one, have a coach. Have someone help you with it if done professionally. There's things you can get educated on. One of our goals is when we look at your income and retirement accounts, what can we do to pay the least amount of taxes? We're going to do it correctly, but we don't want to overpay the taxes. You know, a lot of times the IRS is your tax partner. So we like to put a plan together over time to get the IRS out of there and get as much money as we can into a tax-free bucket, because that saves you lots of money over time. And we'll put a plan to see if that helps. And for most people, it does. For some people, their situation is different. And that is not talked about. And a lot of times listeners say, well, I went to my old advisor and said, go talk to your CPA. And the CPA said, well, go talk to your advisor. So, you know, they kind of ignore that. So we think that's very important. We really focus on retirement planning. 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We'll get to see if there's anything we can help you with. 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Again, that's 505-412-4112.
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0: 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You found the Core Financial Retirement Show with Phil Gordley of Core Financial right here in the greater Albuquerque Metroplex, Santa Fe, Gallup, East Mountains, Farmington. 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You can reach Phil and the team at 505-412-4112. Phil, let's talk about some key questions that those listening to us today, what are questions they should ask themselves when they're in that determination phase on putting together an optimal investment approach?
1: Well, several things come to mind. You know, do you need income from your investments immediately or maybe not for a couple of years? You know, what's the time frame? How much time do you have before needing the money? What's your emotion level when it comes to being in the market or having some volatility? Does it wake you up at night? Or if you can't sleep, then maybe you need to be adjusted and not be so aggressive. But it's got to, you know, really fit your situation. And then, you know, how much of your income do you think will be impacted by taxes? And that depends on several things as far as your personal situation, required minimum distributions, taxes on Social Security income. They've all kind of got to approach or work together. And that's one of the big things we spend a lot of time on.
0: No doubt. And, you know, again, we all get emotional about different things, and money is certainly one of those. And it's, you either have a great relationship with it or a not so good relationship with it, depending on how you've gone through life and, you know, what it's meant to you. But let's talk about how someone's investment approach might need to, I guess, evolve as they make that transition from a working, you know, in a career 8 to 5 or whatever and going to work. And now all of a sudden they get to retirement and life is different and that emotions are different and your investment approach certainly needs to be tweaked.
1: You know, during your working years, you're focusing on accumulation, on growing your 401k, your IRA. And, you know, that's a different approach. Well, in investments, when you're working years, when your accounts go down, you don't like it, but you know, over time, the 401k will come back up because you have a paycheck. Well, in retirement, we got to make that money last and we got to grow it that fits your personal situation. And too many people are too aggressive, I think, in their accounts because they don't really have a plan or they don't realize they're more that aggressive. A lot of times, Bruce, clients come in and they don't think they're that aggressive with their investments.
0: Yeah.
1: And I said, well, let's find out. So we do a risk analysis, kind of a checkup on it. It takes us several days. And we use different, you know, software companies, third parties to do it. So it's done properly and it saves us a lot of time. But we go through that with the clients again. And a lot of times they're shocked about how much of their money is really aggressive and more than they're comfortable with. So it does change, but it's got to tie into having a plan to make sure the income, well, you can stay retired. And that's, of course, the number one thing is I want to make sure I have enough money that I can stay retired and not run out of money.
0: Yeah, you only want to go back to work if that's your choice, that, you know, you have a side hustle you want to do or there's something that's interesting to you and you want to do that as a part-time job. But I'm sure there's been some eye-opening experiences, Phil, when you show them after, you know, putting it through the financial lab, if you will, and go, okay, what did you think your risk, you know, tolerance was, and they give you one, you know, spot, and then you show them where they're at, and their eyes are about to pop out of their head.
1: Yeah. You know, we talk a lot about speed limits or risk level.
0: Right.
1: So if you think from 1 to 100, with 1 being super safe, 100 being very aggressive, I'll ask the clients from 1 to 100, what do you think your speed limit is? And I simplify it. I use technology, but the speed limit is kind of like your risk score.
0: Mm-hmm.
1: And if you come in after we do the analysis and your risk level is 70 or 75, that's pretty aggressive. And I remember just a couple of weeks ago, we went through that. I asked the clients what they thought. Said, oh, we're 25 or 30. That's our speed limit. And they were a little over 75 or 80. I thought the wife was going to hit her husband over the head. She gave him that look like, you know, what are you doing?
4: Oh, yeah, that's always fun. All right, so rather than viewing active or passive as a competing strategy, it certainly seems they can be complementary pieces of a comprehensive retirement plan. How do you help to marry these strategies?
1: A lot of times we'll use a couple of different things to think about. We'll look at like the rule of 100, and that's a good starting point. The rule of 100 is simply take 100 minus your age. So if you're 65, 100 minus 65 is 35. For most people, it's a good starting point. That tells us you shouldn't have more than 35% of your money on the roof of your fiscal house, or more than 35%, very aggressive. Now, everybody's a little different. It depends on how much money you have, but that's a good starting point. We use a lot about your fiscal house. We say, okay, you got this much money. Now, how do we put a plan together? We find out how much do you need for income? And then we say, hey, we're going to put some in the foundation of your house, principal protected, can't lose it. We're growing it, but that's going to be more passive, income grown, you know, income driven. And then, Bruce, the walls of your house, you know, some risk, but not a lot of risk. And then maybe you sprinkle some up on the roof. And the most common one we have is the 50-30-20 plan. 50% in the foundation, 30% in the walls, 20 on the roof. And then we had a listener call and says, hey, Phil, I'm calling about your 50-30-20 plan. And we talked on the phone and I was like, what? 50-30-20? It took me a second. He caught me off guard. And I was like, oh, okay. And a great guy. Then it came in, had a lot of fun getting to know him. But, and then other people say, Phil, I don't want anything on the roof right now. I'm in retirement. I don't want to lose it. So we really look at your situation. Where are you at now? Do you have any cracks in your plan? And no matter what you're doing now, our goal is just to uncover if it's anything missing. And we're not asking you to change anything or change who you're doing it with. But when you come in and see us, we have fun. We don't make any decisions on the first visit. We get to know each other, see if we like each other, and then we go to work. And if you want to find out how we do that, give us a call. It's complimentary. 505-412-4112. Again, 505-412-4112. And of course, you can always go to our website at corefinancialnm.com.
4: With Phil Gordley, I'm Bruce Steinbrock. This is the Core Financial Retirement Show. And with so many factors to consider, people can feel like it's a little bit of information overload, and they might feel, you know, it's too challenging to determine a specific strategy or approach. And that's why, again, you folks, you want to put Phil to work with you. You're in charge. You're the CEO. He's the CFO. He's going to help you. He's going to guide you. But at the end of the day, they're your decisions. How do you help people truly evaluate whether their current investment strategy is truly, you know, optimally positioned for a retirement timeline of 25 or 30 years?
1: Great question. You know, we look at, like I said, the income planning. What strategy? How much income do you need? How much do you have to work with? So we really look at positioning the retirement timeline. You know, if you're going to be retired the next 20, 30 years, there's a couple of ways we talk about all the time is I think of it like two different buckets of money. An income bucket, we put enough money of the money you have, we put enough money in the income bucket where it's principal protected, it's growing, and you have reliable, sustainable income. And whatever's left, we can put in the growth bucket. And, of course, the speed limit varies on, you know, their situation, whether they want to be a 30 mile an hour or 70. But we can put money in the market bucket, knowing that no matter what happens with the market or the economy or legislation, you still got a paycheck coming in from your income bucket. And, you know, before we said time's on our side, in the growth bucket, that really helps gives us time to take some volatility and grow it over time. So down the road, you have more money. But it's really about having a plan that does all that together. And, you know, there's so much I look at it and I'm like, you know, what can we do, Bruce, to maybe lower the fees?
4: Mm-hmm.
1: What can we do to maybe pay less taxes on your retirement accounts? Then we look at what can we do to make less risk? So all three of those, we want to see if we can get those lower. And the last one, the return, get that maybe a little bit higher. So we still want to grow it, but we just don't want to lose it.
4: Yeah, no kidding. Nobody wants
1: that's
4: to.
1: Bottom line.
4: Yeah, exactly. Exactly. Now, as folks are listening along with us today, Phil, and they're thinking, well, you know, I've been working with somebody, you know, a financial advisor or somebody that's giving them some kind of guidance. You know, my guy's not talking to me or my gal's not talking to me about, you know, all of the things that you present on your roadmap. Let's talk about those, you know, that might want that second opinion, kick the tires. What would a second opinion look like with you?
1: Good question. It's complimentary. First thing I look at is, do we like each other?
4: Mm-hmm.
1: And to me, I think if we were to work together, it's a relationship. It's having a plan, not a product. I think too many advisors out there sell products to their clients. So I talk about having a plan. But the biggest one is when you come in, we're not looking to have you change what you're doing or who you're doing it with. Our goal is, can we uncover the speed limit? Can we uncover maybe any significant cracks that you're not aware of? And then if we help you find those, it gives you the opportunity if you want to work with us. But it's pretty low key. And I have listeners all the time in different, say it different ways, but had a gentleman come in, he'd been listening for like 6 years. And he says, Phil, I really like my financial advisor. I really enjoy it, but I feel like there's something missing. And bottom line was, he says, I don't have an income plan. I got great investments, but I'm going to retire in the next year. So he says, I keep hearing you talk about income planning, and it makes sense to make my income last longer if I have a tax plan. So it's your money. Do what's best for you, but I take advantage of it. Whether you have 100,000 or 2 or 3 million or somewhere in the middle, let's make sure you're on the right track to stay retired. You can reach out to us at 505-412-4112. That's 505-412-4112.
4: 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I'm Bruce Steinbrock. 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
4: 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And Phil's giving you an opportunity to get the Core Retirement Kit. That kit includes the book, The Road Less Taxed. Now, the author of that is Becky Swansburg. Now, Phil helped in this, and he's loving to distribute it to you. And I'm telling you what, Becky Swansburg is, I love to talk taxes with her, Phil, and I know you do as well. I mean, she loves to try and find ways that, again, we can pay less tax and doing it all legally.
1: No, she's very good. We've teamed up with her, and is a great resource for us. She talks about what can we do with tax planning, tax efficiency with retirement accounts. She goes, it's pretty simple. The book's a fun read. It's a short read, a lot of great information, but it says, do you think taxes will go up in the future? Or do you think taxes might go down in the future? Or the tax brackets? But the bottom line is, do you think we could be paying more taxes in the future? Bruce, most people say, yeah, probably.
4: Yeah.
1: Well, one of the things she really pointed out, because she worked in Washington, in the fiscal year 2024, our federal government spent $4.1 trillion on mandatory spending. And of course, mandatory would be like what, Social Security, mm-hmm. Medicare programs.
4: Yep.
1: You know, that's already spent. And then on top of that, the interest at that time, which seems outrageous, spent another $800 billion on interest payments.
4: Wow.
1: So you add that up, there's $4.9 trillion before any piece of legislation has been passed. That's just, that's mandatory spending. So you got to think about it. What about the other things like spending on military, defense spending, roads, bridges? Well, what do you think the taxes are going to go up? And she really makes a great point that if you spent more than you brought in, like a $1.9 trillion gap, spent more than you brought in, the odds are you're probably going to have to make some changes. Unfortunately, the easiest way is raise taxes.
4: Yep. And folks, so again, Phil would love to give you this book by Becky Swansburg, The Road Less Taxed. He's also going to throw in some informational guides that he and his team have put together. It's called the Core Retirement Kit. And all you need to do is call and request it, 505-412-4112. You can also text the word RETIRE, RETIRE, to 505-412-4112. Now, remember, put your name and your email address, those types of things, and you can download it. 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We're going to play Think Fast. First, we're going to take some listener questions. These are not necessarily directly from listeners, but they're things that that we've had listeners ask in the past, and we feel like, boy, they get asked a lot, and we need to address them. And then Phil, obviously, when he's out and about and talking to folks and doing different things, these are just some of the common concerns that people have. So here we go, Phil. Our first one, in your experience, what is one thing that people often forget to plan for in retirement? I hate the feeling of being unprepared. So over your three decades of doing this, what's one thing people do often forget?
1: They have a short memory. You know, the history tells us the market will have some volatility. And even though maybe it hasn't been strong lately, but over the last 15 years, we've seen it. And if you're going to be in retirement for another 15, 20 or 30 years, I think the biggest thing is making sure you have enough money to have income. Mm-hmm. And that part of that is taxes that we just mentioned, that the IRS is your partner on your 401k or thrift savings plan. So, you know, they get a piece of that, and that piece is kind of like a business partner on your retirement accounts. That could get a bigger partner if they raise taxes. So, you know, inflation, it costs more, and people are living longer than they realize.
4: Boy, no doubt. And so, folks, again, Phil would love to sit down and talk about this. He's got that 15-minute retirement-ready review that he can do just on a quick phone call, 505-412-4112. Now, next question, you know, the feeling of having a good amount of money saved and probably in a 401k like you're talking about, Phil. But how can I make this money last throughout my entire retirement years? Can you paint a picture that helps somebody understand how you take, let's just say, Phil, a couple that they've done a really good job socking away in their 401k, probably a combination of pre-tax dollars, and maybe they've taken advantage of a Roth 401k at some point in time. But again, the match is still pre-tax dollars. And let's say they have 800, 900, a million, 800 or 900,000 or $1 million saved. How do you help them make that money last the rest of their life?
1: Well, when we meet with new clients, you know, the first time we meet, either by phone and kind of get to know each other, but when then we get together in person, we'll sit in the conference room. I like that in front of people, you know, the old school, we can sit face to face, just get to know them and see what their goals are. So one of the things to make it last, we say, well, how much do you need in expenses? What do you pay now in your monthly normal monthly bills? That might change in retirement, and then find out how much income they need. So we want to find out, it's all about income in retirement. It's not so much the amount of money, which definitely helps, but we want to make sure your money's positioned that you have a growth bucket and an income bucket, that when the world changes, when the market changes, you have an income bucket that you can count on and make sure it's coming in every month so you can rely on that income, because it's going to change. Inflation is going to come in. You get widowed. If you want, a partner passes away, now you're in a different tax bracket. So it's really about truly having a retirement plan to guarantee income will be there for the rest of your life and the rest of your spouse's life.
4: Boy, no doubt. 505-412-4112 to reach out to Phil and the Core Financial team right here in Albuquerque. But again, if you're along I-40, Santa Rosa, Gallup, if you're going up I-25 to Santa Fe, Phil would love to work with you. 505-412-4112. All right. Next common question that's been coming in, Phil. Inflation. Obviously, it's ramped up, and we've all felt that. You know, prices are higher. It's a bigger thing of late. And can I plan actually to account for inflation, and what are ways I can prepare for it? Because, you know, I think what people realize, Phil, especially in the last, let's say, 5 or 6 years, because for over a decade, we didn't think about inflation. I mean, everything, we were sailing along, things were great, and now all of a sudden, you know, we've had some peaks and valleys of inflation. So I think what it has reminded people is it is there, and I have to prepare for it.
1: Well, there's so many moving pieces to that, and that's a great question, because inflation, you know, we really spend a lot of time. That's our focus. And most financial advisors, let's grow it. Don't worry about it. If your money goes down, it will come back. The market will come back. It's different in retirement. You can't afford to wait for the market to come back. So, you know, taxes is a part of that. What can we do to pay less taxes? Because, you know, Bruce, you have an income plan. If inflation is going up, which it does, and it is going up, it costs more. So now you probably need more income. If your money's positioned too much aggressive, too much risk, and that your accounts go down, and now you're pulling money out because you need more income because of inflation, you know, that's a bad strategy. So we want to put a plan together, ideally to protect the principal as much as we can and have interest and dividends that provide you an income. Because, you know, I say a lot with people that come in and say, if you need $4,000 a month, or if you need, let's say, $4,000 a month, but you have to take out $5,200 over $5,000 to net $4,000 a month after taxes, that's another part of the strategy that needs to have, you know, some attention paid to. And there's other moving pieces, but that's the main part right there of how do you stay retired with an income plan.
4: All right, Phil, we've answered some questions. Now we're going to think fast. All right. So in think fast, what I do is I just give something, a topic, and I just want Phil's first blush answer. So here we go. Think fast on the Core Financial Retirement Show. First one, what's one thing on your bucket list that you have not done yet?
1: I always wanted to buy a farm. I don't know why. I always said it'd be nice to have a farm until my wife said, well, who's going to manage it and take care of it? I said, I'll find somebody to do it. But it's crazy. But growing up in the Midwest on a farm, always thought it'd be nice to buy a farm and just own a farm.
4: Okay. What was your nickname growing up?
1: Nickname?
4: Yeah, did they call you Philly or?
1: They better not. most of the time, just Phil. I mean, okay. I don't really remember.
4: You didn't have any nicknames?
1: Not really. Not that I remember.
4: Okay. With your last name being Gordley, you might have like Gordo or something like that. But yeah.
1: Well, they used to call me Gordo. Okay. It's been a while. No one has in a long time.
4: Sure. But, All right.
1: You're right. Correct.
4: All right. Best vacation you've ever been on?
1: Always at the beach. My wife and I and even the daughters, we love going to the beach. And the daughters like to get a lot of sun, and I like to be in the shade and just enjoy the ocean.
4: Oh, yeah. Okay. So you already checked it off the list for the next one, which mountains or beach for a vacation. You're going beach. What's one thing you'd never travel without?
1: Well, toilet paper.
4: Okay. Just in case.
1: I'm pretty transparent. We had the good toilet paper. Yeah. I didn't get the bad toilet paper. I'm sure we have listeners that stay at a hotel and they give the toilet paper.
4: The two-ply, yeah. This isn't any good. Right. All right. Favorite movie of all time?
1: Pretty much just any John Wayne movies. I love John Wayne and the Westerns.
4: All right. And final one, what is Phil Gordley's favorite comfort food?
1: Oh, 100% popcorn.
4: Oh, love it. All right. I love it. Well, Phil, I hope people got to know you a little better. And again, I hope they hear that passion in your voice. Phil would love to work with you right here in the state of New Mexico. Reach out and start the conversation. 505-412-4112. 505-412-4112. That'll wrap it up for today. Always great to spend the time, Phil. Enjoy the rest of your weekend.
1: Awesome. It was fun.
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6: 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Core Financial is not permitted to offer, and no statement made during this show shall constitute tax or legal advice. 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
9: From ABC News, I'm Chuck Sievertson. Gasoline in the U.S., now the most expensive in 4 years. The national average is $4.45 a gallon, up 38 cents from just a week ago, and up $1.27 since this time last year, according to GasBuddy. The biggest price increases in the Midwest. ABC News senior White House correspondent Selena Wang.
10: As gas prices continue to surge, President Trump is now claiming that the Iran war is over, so he doesn't need Congress's approval to keep on fighting it. But even as he declares the hostilities have ended, the U.S. Navy continues to blockade Iranian oil, and the Strait of Hormuz remains closed.
9: Spirit Airlines says it's going out of business after 34 years. The ultra-low-cost airline says it's already canceled all flights and customer service. Been struggling financially since COVID with rising costs and debt. Advice for ticket holders from ABC's Clara McMichael.
11: Yes, you should plan to rebook on a different airline, but no, you should not cancel your ticket. You'll want to get out of there. That will require a different airline. The good news is we are seeing some capped fares, so maybe people can get a better deal out there. But you want to keep that Spirit flight because Spirit is going to automatically reimburse you if you booked with debit or credit. That's actually really good news. We didn't know that was going to happen. So if you booked with debit or credit, you're in luck. If you booked with points or with a voucher, though, that's going to be a longer process for you to figure out how to get that money back.
9: Spirit Airlines employs 17,000 people. Concern about a rise in anti-Semitic attacks in Britain has Prime Minister Keir Starmer warning that tougher action was needed against people chanting certain phrases at pro-Palestinian protests. Zoo officials angry about simultaneous bomb threats at several across the country yesterday. Phoenix Zoo's chief, Bert Castro.
12: It really became very chaotic here with a lot of people having to move a lot of pieces of the puzzle to get everybody in safe places.
9: The Phoenix Zoo's back open. You're listening to ABC News.
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9: Deadly Israeli air attacks on southern Lebanon reported by Lebanon's state-run national news agency, despite a ceasefire between Israel and Hezbollah that's been in effect since April 17th. Appearing to take in stride the Pentagon's announcement of pulling out 5,000 U.S. troops from Germany, that nation's defense minister emphasizing the mutual benefit of long-standing U.S. deployment in Europe. President Trump unhappy with European criticism, including from NATO members, of the Iran war. President Trump signing an executive order imposing new tariffs on the Cuban regime. Assessing the situation in Havana firsthand, ABC's Matt Rivers.
15: The Cuban government, with all these people out there that they say are behind it, saying the Cuban government, in its current form, is here to stay. But it's kind of a tale of two worlds, because fact of the matter is there is a lot of discontent here on the island with this government, with this U.S. oil blockade. Essentially, this country has been strangled of oil by the United States. But the facts are that no matter whether you side with the U.S. government in all this, the Cuban government in all this, some mixture of both, the indisputable fact is that it is ordinary Cubans suffering here on the island caught up in this tug of war. Matt Rivers, ABC News in Havana, Cuba.
9: Hundreds of young people at a park in Seoul, South Korea today turned out to snooze as the city government staged its third annual spring event dubbed a Power Nap Contest. Data shows South Korea is one of the most overworked and sleep-deprived nations. Chuck Sievertson, ABC News.
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18: Partly sunny and milder, but still a few degrees below average. We could see an afternoon shower or isolated thunderstorm. 66 Albuquerque, 60 Santa Fe. Showers ending by midnight tonight, then partly cloudy and cool. Down to 45 in Albuquerque, 39 in Santa Fe. Tomorrow, here comes the sun, so get out and enjoy. We only have a slight rain chance. 74 Albuquerque, 68 Santa Fe. I'm meteorologist Olga Breeze for KOAT7.
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1: All right, super excited about today's radio show. Doctors In, and I'm Dr. Greg Scher. And today we're going to take a break from talking to doctors. I mean, you know, what a bunch of boring people. We want to know about other healthcare careers that are available to you. And a lot of people come up to me and they're like, you know, I want to get into it. I'm a young person. You know, I don't know that I want to be a surgeon. I don't know that I want to even be a nurse. Are there other pathways or other things you can do to help people and be in the hospital? One lady came up to me recently and she said, I just really want to wear the scrubs. So
0: I decided that today was a cool day to talk about adjacent careers to physicians and nurses and that kind of thing. People that support us. Very important. Monday, I think I'm going to even try to get, you know, I don't know, we'll get like the janitors who help us clean. I mean, like everybody should come on my show. I am super excited to have Felicia Elson. And did I say it right?
21: You did.
0: All right. Okay, cool. And she helps me every day in the operating room. And she slings photons. Yes. Or maybe, are they actually electrons? I guess they're electrons.
21: Photons.
0: Oh, they're photons. Okay.
21: Yeah.
0: So you're a rad tech. Now, I screwed this up because I spoke to your, like, a big group of your colleagues, and I think I said rad tech. Is it technician, or what
21: no,
0: are you?
21: It's a technologist.
0: A technologist.
21: A radiologic technologist.
0: Radiologic.
21: Yes.
0: All right. You glow at night, I think.
21: Yes, I do.
0: Is what the story
21: especially
0: was
21: now from the OR.
0: Radiologic technologist. What the heck does that mean? I mean, like, are you in charge of anything that has radios on it? I don't know. What do you do?
21: No, technically we just take x-rays of patients who have broken bones. We mainly focus with x-ray. We mainly focus on the bones of right. everywhere. And
0: but that's not what you do. We're going to get into all the cool
21: mm-hmm.
0: stuff you do.
21: Mm-hmm.
0: But I guess when people think about radiologic technologists, I'm going to get that right. Why do I keep saying, what's the difference? What's a technician?
21: Technician is like someone like a mechanic, like a mechanic on
0: oh,
21: cars.
0: I see.
21: And a technologist is more into the technology of everything.
0: So in other words, you would go, a technician would go and repair the x-ray machine.
21: Code. Yeah, yeah, that's all a right. good example, yeah.
0: I think I got it.
21: Yeah.
0: Okay, so I really want to kind of get into how somebody becomes you, because mm-hmm. you're pretty accomplished at what you do, mm-hmm. I think. And I'm very interested in the whole history, because I don't think you always worked for Presbyterian, right?
21: No, I did not.
0: Okay. So you've been around.
21: I've been around.
0: So you've had a long enough career, you can kind of talk about what it takes to get into it and, mm-hmm. and why you did it. And then the other thing is today we're hoping to take some calls. We're live today. Okay. So if anybody out there wants to either talk about careers in healthcare, and Felicia is obviously very accomplished and can tell you about how to get there.
21: Mm-hmm.
0: And or if you have any health questions that we can talk about. So our other guest is coming up the stairs. His name is Roberto, and they work together.
21: Yes.
0: Cedillo.
21: Yes.
0: And I guess he's got a few more years on this than you do.
21: Oh, a lot.
0: He's got them gray long hair.
21: Yes.
0: And he's a character. So mm-hmm. I'm hopefully he can find his way up here and we can grill him a little bit about the history of it all. But so take me back. So was there healthcare in your family? Did you have a doctor or a nurse in your family?
21: Yes, I did. My great grandmother, she's going to be 96 this year.
0: Get out.
21: Yes, she actually was a nurse.
0: Uh-huh.
21: Yeah, and she after
0: here
21: she,
0: in town.
21: Yeah, she grew up in Tallahassee, Florida, and then when she met her husband, my great grandfather, they moved out here to Silver City, and that's where she became a nurse.
0: Oh, okay.
21: I'm pretty sure that's where she became
0: right,
21: a nurse, and they worked in Silver City for a while, and then my grandfather owned a machine shop.
0: Give me a year, like a decade. Mm-hmm. When was this?
21: Oh, man.
0: Is this the late 90s?
21: If she was born in 1930, so
0: oh, wow.
21: I would be guessing probably 1950 around that time she was around. There's Roberto.
0: Roberto
21: Hello.
0: Finally made it.
21: Hello.
0: This is the kind of guy, you give him directions to go somewhere, and he goes the exact opposite place just to make you mad when you're a doctor. So anyway, so let's keep going. So grandma was a nurse.
21: Yeah.
0: And
21: then my mom became a phlebotomist.
0: Oh.
21: Yeah, so they kind of, I was thinking about medical after I graduated high school.
0: Okay, so
21: yeah.
0: Did they encourage you?
21: Yeah, they did. They did a lot. And I didn't think really doctorate programs yet. I didn't think I was going to be, like, kind of, I guess, smart enough to go through that. So I thought about...
0: Well, you tell me what to do every day, so I figure you're pretty damn smart.
21: So I tried dental assisting first. I didn't enjoy that at all. So I went back to school and became a rad tech.
0: All right. Yeah. In all honesty, we have had a dental assistant on here, and I couldn't do the job.
21: No.
0: I think it's the halitosis. I don't know. But I mean, day in and day out, I'm going to have her back on. We're going to have her, because she likes her job. So I'm going to make her come over and Alyssa, I'm going to make her come and tell us her story.
21: Yeah.
0: No, not Alyssa. Who was it? Well, anyway, we'll find. So Roberto's here. You made it. Did you decide to? You went to the tattoo parlor thinking that was the radio station.
2: Yeah, I stood around there. I'm thinking, wow, all these. Am I in the right place? Maybe the radio station's upstairs.
0: Yeah, we have it hidden in the basement of the tattoo parlor in case anybody tries to find us. All right, so let's switch to you for a second. Now, I've known both of you guys for many years, and we do surgery together. So I was telling Felicia and the audience is that I really want to, I'm sick and tired of talking to doctors on this show. I want to talk about people who've had a sort of adjacent careers that they support the system. And because those things, I think, are a little more accessible to people who are thinking about becoming in healthcare. They want to do something in healthcare, but they don't necessarily want to be, you know, a surgeon, for example. So your story, I think, is you take us back to the way back. You were starting out in the, I want to say the 80s?
2: Yeah, I started in 1979.
0: Okay, I was close.
2: I graduated high school, and I thought to myself, I'm done with school. I'm not going to go to school ever again.
0: I hate school.
2: Yeah, and one day my mom says, you know, you should think about becoming an X-ray tech. And I said, yeah, Mom, just because I wanted her to be quiet. And then
0: did she try to hit you upside the head with a flip-flop or something?
2: No, not that time. A potato peeler.
0: Anything she could get her hand on.
2: Yeah. So I was involved in a martial arts club.
0: Oh, cool.
2: And we were headed to Alamogordo for a tournament. And my martial arts instructor, he was in college, and he says, hey, Roberto, you ever thought of going to school? And I said, yeah, my mom thinks I should be an X-ray tech.
0: Why does he sound like Cheech and Chong? Roberto.
2: No, that's because that's the voice.
0: In your head, okay.
2: But you know what? He sounds to me more like Edward James Olmos.
0: Yeah.
2: If you can picture him.
0: I got him.
2: He's a really good man. So we went to the tournament. We kicked some butt. And then we came home, and he says, come talk to me. So 2 weeks later, I'm attending college. I got grants.
0: Oh, he let you have it.
2: he just said, come talk to me. And before you knew it, I was going to college.
0: Wow. But what was the motivation there? In other words, he saw promise in you, and or he just thought you were a degenerate and needed to go back to school?
2: I think he kind of looks at everybody with promise. You know, he's a really good man. He's got a club, a very successful club, not too far from here.
0: Oh, well, we
2: got
0: to plug that. What's the name of it?
2: It's Chavez Karate Studio.
0: Okay.
2: It's down there on Bridge and Isleta.
0: Could I learn how to defend myself against Felicia when she's mad at me?
2: Yeah, very effectively, though.
0: Yeah. Do you still do it?
2: I haven't done it since 2019. I stopped. Okay. Yeah, I was there about 45 years.
0: Good Lord. How old is this guy?
2: How old is he? He's about maybe 6-7 years older than me, maybe.
0: Mm-hmm. All right. So
2: his name is Melchor Chavez. He's a great man. I nominate him for.
0: I think you're worried he's going to come after you if you don't plug his karate studio.
2: No, he won't. He's not like that. But so then I went to college. I graduated 2 years later.
0: Did you go to school here?
2: It was the University of Albuquerque.
0: All right.
2: You ever heard of it? Do you remember that place? It's where St. Pius is at right now.
0: Oh, okay.
2: Really neat campus. Like 30 people in a classroom is like going to high school.
0: Wow, that's cool.
2: It was a blast. And I did it.
0: And you were in science at that point? Or like, again, we're going to get back to how you become a radiology technologist. I want to say technician so bad, and she yelled at me.
21: Everyone does.
0: All right, technologist.
2: When I started, technician was okay.
0: Yeah, no, it's not okay anymore. I got yelled at for it.
2: Yeah. But, it's just stick with it if you really desire.
0: Well, we got to get back to your story.
2: Oh, my story.
0: So you're in college, and then somebody came up to you and was like, hey, I know this great job where you push a button and then blast everybody with radiation. Like, how do you learn about such things?
2: I didn't even know what I was getting into.
0: Okay.
2: I had seen people pushing the machines around in hospitals when I was a kid, but when I got there, I seen the reality of it, and it was really nice. It was really good.
0: I think it's a pretty good lifestyle. I think your joints are better off than me when I stand around all day for 12, 14 hours a day.
2: No, I don't know about that.
0: Well, you guys sit a lot. All right.
2: We never sat. Believe it or not,
0: oh, really?
2: We didn't used to sit.
21: That's true. We did a lot of work
2: back then. We slung a lot of barium.
21: Yeah.
0: Oh, okay. Oh, so you had to do all different types of radiation.
2: Yes.
0: Now we're going to get into it. All right. I had a patient the other day that worked in the uranium mine, and he's got problems. So we'll talk about the risks of the job too, because I think that's not, people don't realize how much we as healthcare workers that we take on these risks so that they can get treated, and especially when you're working with radiation. So we got a whole other bunch of stuff to talk about. We're going to take a quick break. If you have any questions, give us a call or a text, and we'd love to entertain those. I have two very important people with me that work with me every day, Roberto and Felicia. So we're going to take a quick break, and we'll be back after that.
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0: All right, we are back with the Doctor's Inn, Dr. Greg Scher. We're having an awesome conversation today with two of my favorite people. We've got Roberto and Felicia. I'm not going to tell them your nickname.
21: This is really, I thought you were going to go.
0: No, we're going to be professional today. However, I just heard a great story, and I kind of have to make Roberto tell this story. Before we do that, though, I want to give a good plug for our sponsors. We're excited to have Encompass Health supporting our radio show. They do an amazing job, rehab medicine and a rehab facility here in town. If you're having surgery or in need of post-surgery or hospital recovery, they will work you out 3 hours a day with physical therapy and get you back going. It's an awesome way, especially for some older folks, to get back after surgery. So Encompass Health, look them up. You can even tour the facility before you would need to be there. All right, so we're going through Roberto's history now. Roberto works with me pretty much every day and runs a big C-arm, a machine that comes in and takes pictures of the screws that we're putting in people's backs, and that's how we know we're putting them in the right place, and so he's integral. They both are. Felicia does the same thing. So I was asking you about how you got to where you are, and then today you went to the wrong spot. I don't know if that happens to you a lot. And then I asked him if he had any tattoos, and he said, well, I got to tell you this story from when I was a kid. Somehow this is informative about the person that you are. Somehow that led you to helping other people. But in the meantime, you were exploring technology in a tattoo shop. What happened to you as a kid?
2: Well, my cousin, he was an older guy, and he was hanging out with his buddies, and they were giving each other some tattoos, and they were giving themselves some ugly tattoos.
0: Ugly tattoos? Is he listening by any chance?
2: No, he's in El Paso right
0: okay,
2: now.
0: Okay, he doesn't know about his
2: he ugly might be.
0: Tattoos.
2: You never know. He's
0: maybe
2: pretty,
0: he got him fixed up. You never know. So, yeah. Okay, so he and his buddies were working on themselves.
2: So one day I was with him in the morning, and he showed me how they do it, how they wrap the...

0: when you were, how old were you?
1: I was about 5 years old.
0: Okay. was it a butterfly? What was it?
1: I just wanted to see what the experience was of having a tattoo.
0: And that was the end.
1: That was the end. And I always swore to myself that when I received my black belt that I would get a tattoo of our martial arts insignia, but never did.
0: Even
1: it.
0: That, you're like,
1: never
0: nope, no.
1: No.
0: Now, did Eddie spend some time in prison or something? Or like, we won't talk about that. All right. Well, anyway, let's continue with your story. So you went to the college. I assume that the Albuquerque College closed down and Pius is there now?
1: Yes, it did go under. And, of course, Pima took over all the students.
0: Okay.
1: That was a great school. It was a great school.
0: And then, so you didn't do your training at that point to become a radiologic technologist there. You did it elsewhere, right?
1: No, I did it right there.
0: Oh, everything was there?
1: Yeah, everything was there. It was like a community college. It was small classrooms.
0: I see.
1: Going to high school. It was like a family type atmosphere. It was a Catholic school. The church was there. We used to go to church on the holidays, the Christmas and the Easter. We would.
0: So I guess my question is: if was it 1979 that you were training to be a radiologic technologist?
1: Yeah, in 79 I started and the school, and to 81.
0: What kind of technology was back? I mean, did they have C-arms?
1: That's the
0: X-ray
1: funny
0: machines
1: thing.
0: No.
1: Well. I remember I'd been a tech for about maybe a year or two, and they told me, Roberto, go upstairs and shoot an X-ray. So I grabbed the machine. They says, you don't need to take a machine. There's already one up there. I said, okay. So I just took off. They told me, I said, where's the machine? They go, there it is. And I said to myself, what is that? That's the X-ray machine. I've never seen it. And so I muddled my way through.
0: You're like, I know how to do this. Not.
1: No. I just went over there. I looked at it. And
0: pushed some buttons.
1: Yeah, pushed some buttons and made it work. And those machines didn't have a save. They didn't have anything.
0: Oh,
1: you took a picture and it went away. Took a picture and it went away.
0: Wow. Man, that is old school technology. Because back then, we didn't, I mean, they did spine surgery, but they rarely would put screws and rods and things. It was really just because we didn't know where we were very well. So you could have some x-rays, but that was about it.
2: Yep.
0: So Felicia, your stories are like way different. Like now
2: you
0: went to a dedicated radiology school and program and all that kind of stuff. So were you the same way? Somebody in your family said, you know, you shouldn't be in martial arts forever. You need to go.
2: Honestly.
0: You need to go get a career.
2: Honestly, I became a dental assistant and I was taking dental x-rays in the mouth.
0: Oh, okay.
2: And that's what got my interest in x-rays. I was kind of interested in all of those images that were popping up. But what's a lot different was Roberto had to process and do a lot of, like, he would have to put the films through, like, a processing machine. I never had to even learn about that stuff. You know,
0: not like the old photographs where you had to, like, shake them.
2: Yeah, that's exactly,
0: really?
2: Yes. Yeah.
0: Wow, that's old school.
2: It was, there was a dark room? Yeah, there, all of that.
0: Oh, I never really knew that. That's crazy.
1: We worked hard. Yeah.
0: Did you inhale a lot of fumes, Roberto?
1: Yeah.
0: I think you might.
1: Can you tell?
0: Well, you're like the calmest guy I know. I think that's probably what. So when Felicia, when you kind of decided to go through this, was it about the lifestyle, or was it like, you know, I don't want to be a dental hygienist, but I want to be in medicine? And so how did you make that decision? Because it's a thing that people who, it's a great career, but I don't think people know about these kinds of things.
2: Yeah, exactly. I didn't know really anything about x-ray. I just took a little test when I was dental assisting about the radiation, and then it would kind of just ignored about that, you know, and we would just take dental x-rays, and when I would see the images pop up, it was so fascinating to me that I wanted to see more. I wanted to see, and when I became a radiologic technologist, I started seeing surgery more and more. Mm-hmm. And once I did that, that's when I started seeing inside the body, and it was just so fascinating to me that I loved this career. I loved the idea of this career and kind of just started going to school for it.
0: All right, so I have a leading question, which is my poor little Violet fell off the monkey bars about 3 months ago. And she got up. She broke her radius. And she's the sweetest little kid in the world. If you haven't met her, you should. The rad tech, can I say that?
2: Okay. That's the nickname.
0: It's not offensive.
2: No.
0: The rad tech was so great. It was one of your supervisors, and I could not get this little girl to stay still for an x-ray.
2: Oh, my God.
0: And I don't know what they did. It was candy. It was a soda.
2: Yep, right.
0: A lot of reassurance, and you have to move the broken bone around. But she got her to stay still enough.

0: so we could get the x-rays and find it. It was kind of a subtle fracture, but I was really impressed because, you know, I'm guessing that's a large part of what you do.
1: Oh, yeah.
0: So is that the interaction with the patient? But what makes it worth it to you? Why do you like doing the job? Is it
1: definitely
0: working with the patients?
1: The kids. Definitely
0: the kids,
1: for sure. Yeah. It's my little trick is like, I'm going to take a picture and you have to act like a statue. And that's what I tell them. And it's like, you're a statue.
0: I might actually do that.
1: Yeah. Okay. Yeah. And they do. They just freeze. And they're like, oh, I'm a statue now. I can't move. And that's probably my favorite part because they'll stop crying. They'll get all focused on being a statue.
0: That's cool.
1: Yeah. It most of the time works out. Some of the time they don't care what's going on and they just want to scream at all of us. Yeah. So
0: I would probably be like, the floor is lava.
1: Yes.
0: That's not going to work.
1: Yeah.
0: Would you say the same thing, Roberto? Why this job? Why do you like it?
2: Interacting with people, being able to help people, especially when they're vulnerable, like they come into the hospital and they don't know what's going to happen to them.
0: Yeah. Mm-hmm.
2: So you just have to like coax them or be gentle and kind and loving and
1: yes.
2: caring and just
1: most
2: do your best.
1: Most of the time, this is the worst day of their life a lot of the time.
0: Well, that's true.
1: You know?
0: I always think of you guys as sort of interacting more with the surgeons because mm-hmm. that's where I see you mm-hmm. in the operating room.
1: Mm-hmm.
0: How much of your day is up wandering around the hospital taking x-rays and or going to the emergency room? Do you do more of that than you do open surgery?
1: For me, it's probably, I'd say about 25% is up around the rooms doing portables, running around the hospital. And then 75% is with you in surgery.
0: And
1: yeah.
0: Are you the same?
2: No, I'm the opposite. 75% out on the floor and
1: yeah.
2: 25% in the surgery.
0: And
1: yeah.
0: Is that your choice? Do you like that ratio?
2: No, it's not. My preference is surgery.
0: Oh.
2: I used to be I thought I was a designated x-ray tech on the swing shift at one point, but I left the facility and mm-hmm. I came back and everybody
0: Were you welcomed back?
2: Yes.
0: Oh, yeah. You cannot leave.
2: So, very much so. Especially by the staff.
1: Yeah.
0: Nobody was mad at you for leaving?
2: some of them probably were, yeah.
0: So can you guys do anything with x-rays, CAT scans, MRIs, x-rays? Like do you specialize or subspecialize? How's that all work, Felicia?
1: I definitely have specialized into surgery with all the surgeons over there, definitely.
0: But if you wanted to work in CAT scan, could you do it tomorrow or you got to do some other?
1: We cross-train. We can definitely cross-train. We do a test comes a while after that. You kind of do a certain amount of hours and you take a certain amount of classes on your own, right?
2: Yeah.
1: I think and then you end up working a certain amount of hours. You take the test and you can become a CT tech, MRI tech, nuke med. There's so many. There's ultrasound. There's IR, which is interventional radiology. Yeah, there's tons.
0: So did you guys ever do any of those other tests or you kind of like doing the standard x-ray stuff?
2: I started doing x-ray tech, regular diagnostic, and have stuck with it.
0: Mm-hmm.
2: Opportunities back then, you didn't have to go back to school to learn how to do it. They just grandfathered you in.
1: Yes.
0: Okay.
2: But that never happened to me.
0: Interesting. So is one harder than the other? Like doing CAT scans or MRIs? Are they all just kind of like just experience on the job and you get good at it?
2: I would say experience on the job is probably the best thing.
1: Yeah.
2: But you do have to go back to school and learn some stuff.
1: Yeah, definitely.
0: I'm going to take a break, but I will tell you that some people are not as good as you. So, you too. So, in other words, there is an art to what you do.
1: I
0: kind of think of it as painting the right picture. So just to give the audience some idea, like we'll be working on a patient, we'll have the spine exposed. For example, now we have to put screws in the proper places. And the trajectories and how the screw goes in has to be very precise because there's the spinal cord nearby, there's nerves nearby. And your job is to make it safe.
1: Mm-hmm.
0: And it's not the only technology these days that we have. We have some computer guidance systems and things like that. But I'm always amazed the difference between an experienced radiological technologist and ones that aren't. Getting the contrast and the picture correct so that and lined up so that the screw is going in the proper place on the picture and that aligns with what I see in surgery. There is such an art to that. Would you agree to that?
2: Oh,
1: definitely. Definitely.
0: Like all the tools and stuff that you like, I watch you fiddling with buttons and contrast and stuff. But that is not, you don't walk in the hospital knowing how to do that.
1: No, definitely not.
0: How long does it take to get good at what you do?
1: Experience.
2: And some people pick it up easier than others.
0: No, I don't. These newbies that come in, they like, that's why I make her come to my room every day. Like, she's incredibly difficult to deal with, but but she takes a damn good picture. All right. Anyway, we're gonna get back to the reasons that that we keep her around. all right. KKOB, the doctor, is in. We are taking some calls. So if anybody wants to hear about or has questions about how to get into medicine, how to get into radiological technology, and is it a hard career to get into? Oh, we'll talk about it in a minute.
1: Okay.
0: Give us a call, 505-243-3333. You can text us also if you got any questions. And again, we're grateful today we have a sponsor in Compass Health. Rehab Hospital. We'll be back shortly.
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0: All right, we are back with the doctors, and I'm here with my two favorite people in radiological technology world. God, I just want to say rad tech. I don't know. It's just
1: ahead.
0: Okay. I don't know. It's not as glorious, baby. Well, we were just talking on the break. I wanted to ask both of you guys about the craziest X-ray that you ever had to take that you just couldn't believe. Now, we have all the salacious things you can imagine. I'm going to avoid that. But you were at the university and did trauma, I think, right?
1: I did.
0: Can you remember one that came in as a car accident or something?
1: While I was a student in Santa Fe at Christ of St. Vincent. It was a motorcycle accident.
0: Oof.
1: And he ended up, it was probably the craziest X-ray I've ever seen because his pubic symphysis was separated probably. His pelvic bone was separated probably about 2 inches, and it's only supposed to be separated about a centimeter, a millimeter,
0: So in graphic terms, essentially, he broke his pelvis apart.
1: Yes, he did, and both his femurs were both cracked as well. It was a pretty crazy X-ray. I will always remember that man forever.
0: I wonder if he ever walked again. That's interesting.
1: I wonder.
0: All right, Roberto, you're going to weigh in on this?
2: Yeah.
0: Somebody with like a machete sticking out of him or something.
2: No. This one was a 16-penny nail right in his forehead.
0: Yeah. Construction
2: accident.
0: And like a nail gun?
2: A nail gun. Came from a nail gun. There was a guy putting some boards up on top, and he missed the board, and the guy was walking out with some scrap material.
0: Underneath him?
2: Yeah.
0: In
2: the bottom story. Anyhow, so the guy had his helmet on, and the nail went right through his forehead and went right in between the fissures of his brain. Never touched his brain or anything. When they pulled the helmet off, the nail came with it. And he just had a little bit of blood dripping.
0: All right, so now I have to actually tell you the neurosurgical version of that, which is, it was a board question. So when you become a neurosurgeon, the last step is you have to go through an oral board exam where they get three famous guys in a room and they put up X-rays and they grill the crap out of you. I mean, it's pretty grueling. Every detail, everything, you know, 10 years worth of training to come up with the answers to this, and you got to be right. And that's the X-ray they put up. Okay, so the X-ray is a nail right through the middle of the forehead, and then the question they asked me were like, "Well, but how do you deal with that?" Well, the answer is nothing like what you just said. It that is completely wrong and shouldn't have been done that way, according to neurosurgery. And the reason is because there's an arterial tree that goes from right to left across the forehead, right? So there's arteries that run right to left. There's only one there, but there's some arteries in the midline. And so if the nail with the nail gun had gone and was through the artery but tamponading it, stopping the blood flow, if you were to just take his helmet off and pull the nail out, now the artery can hemorrhage and kill the patient. So what do you think the actual right answer was? And I was pretty close. I got like 95% of this, so they let me become a neurosurgeon. But what do you think the actual answer is? If you're looking at it as a surgeon, a trauma surgeon, here's a guy with a nail in his head, what's the actual answer?
2: I would think that they would want to take this person in for some more procedures to check to see if he does have the nail, in fact, in an artery. I've seen where a bullet hit a minor artery and the patient died 12 hours later.
0: Right, yeah. So it's these very tricky, delayed problems that can happen that we need your guys' help in sorting it out. So what would you have done? What kind of study would you have done to see if the nail was in the artery?
2: Probably an angiogram, a CT, or an MRI. Maybe not the MRI because of the magnet and the nail.
1: Yeah.
2: But a CT for sure right away.
0: Yeah, so what he's talking about, obviously, is that we want to look and see if there's blood flow that's diminished or there's something sitting in. And there's studies we can do that have subtraction. You guys can tell me how that works. But essentially, look at the blood vessels, and even then you don't know. So I said that in this test, and I said, and they said, well, that's kind of okay. What else are you going to do? They wanted us to take the patient with the nail in the forehead to the operating room to actually do a procedure and open the skull up and go down and look where it came to rest. And then an assistant, who's not sterile, whatever, would reach into the forehead and pull the nail out, and we would watch and see whether there was hemorrhage, and then we could sew it or deal with the fact that that had happened. And so an open surgery is the safest way. And, like, the more you think about it, you're like, well, I suppose that that's possible. And they showed this. There were a bunch of pictures of these patients, and one guy from South Africa had, a big hunting knife in the same spot, right through the middle of the forehead, and he's awake, alert, and talking to you. And so what do you do? Same thing. You got to open the skull up and go find out whether or not the arteries are compressed or lacerated. You know, so, yeah. We see it all, right?
1: Mm-hmm. Yes. Something really fascinating would be you would probably be taking live fluoro, live x-ray during the time of pulling it out.
0: Yeah,
1: right?
0: Watching it out.
1: Yeah.
0: Well, anyway. So how did you end up at Presbyterian? So you ended up going to the university. You did trauma. Did you have enough of it? Was it like the lifestyle, or what was the reason?
1: I'm not going to say too much about the university.
0: Just didn't want to be over there anymore.
1: Yes, definitely. It's trauma one. It's the only trauma one hospital in New Mexico. So right. We see everything over there, anything to everything. And it was fascinating to be there. It was fascinating to work there. It was just time for me to leave and time for me to find somewhere I enjoyed better. And I came depressed. I was there from 2020 until 2023, and then I started up at Presbyterian in April of 2023.
0: And so you were always doing this kind of work with spine and
1: I was a OR x-ray tech over there, and then told them at the interview that I'm very, very well in the OR, and kind of they just put me there for my training and stayed there, and now I'm the main OR tech at Press now.
0: So for people who might be considering going back and getting some training, is it hard to get in? How many years? And was it worth it?
1: It is not very challenging to get in. There is some. I went to Pima Medical Institute. At CNM, there is a bit of a waiting list, and I don't understand too much about that waiting list. Okay. But you just take like a regular kind of prerequisite.
0: Do you have to have gone to college?
1: No, they can at Pima. They have your prerequisites kind of set in like into a little.
0: So it's sort of like you start out as an AA degree kind of a thing, but in radiological technology.
1: Exactly. Okay. Exactly. Okay. And then you just get into the program, and you'll do about a year worth of schooling, and then a year's worth of clinicals. And then once you're done with that,
0: what is a clinical?
1: A clinical would be you're on the job training, and you're not getting paid at the moment. You are working a certain amount of hours that will give you your license.
0: Okay. And then, so it's a 2-year degree, you said?
1: Correct, yes.
0: You just walk into a hospital and say, hey, I got this piece of paper, I want to be the next Roberto?
1: You have a license. If you get an interview and you have your license.
0: I talked to the head of radiology technologist at Presby, and I think they hire people even if they're just approaching the end of their training.
1: Yes.
0: They want to retain you. So, what's his name?
1: Paul?
0: Yeah, Paul. What's his last name? I don't know his last
1: Paul
0: name.
1: Paul Webb?
0: I should really know your last name, Paul. So if you're listening, I apologize. But find Paul, and he wants to recruit you, because I guess we need more of you, right?
1: Oh, 100%. Yeah. Permanent techs for sure. They're cutting off those travelers, and it's going to really bring us down in numbers, and we really definitely need some rad techs to come on board.
0: So let's get back to it. Roberto, in your training, was this a hard thing to learn how to do?
2: No, not really.
0: Okay. No. So... is there like a final test where you have to be certified?
2: Mm-hmm. Yes.
1: Yes, there is.
0: So obviously you had to pass that test.
1: Yeah, it's called a registry. Yeah.
0: Okay. Yeah. So and then once you do that, then you can go look for a job.
1: Correct.
0: You can't look for a job without the passing the registry, right?
2: I started working before I had my RNC. Back then,
0: this is 1979. I mean,
2: back then the rules were different, and it was.
0: Did you have to wear pants back then? I don't even know.
1: as long as you've finished your clinical training and you have your temporary license, you can work for 12 months before.
0: Okay.
1: But you'll have only 12 months to take that registry, and then you'll be able to legally work after that.
0: Right. And we're going to take a break, and I want to come back and ask you about why people should do this and a little bit about the risks involved, because what you guys do is not risk-free. And, again, that's all... In support of the patients and trying to sort out what diseases they have and how we can fix them. And, you know, it's so people should not take it lightly. I think things like thyroid problems develop in radiologic technicians. Do you guys both have your thyroids?
2: Yes.
0: They're still working.
2: Yes.
0: Well, that's pretty remarkable, especially back in the day. Right?
2: Yeah.
0: Did you wear lead?
2: We didn't even know what a thyroid shield was back then.
0: I didn't know what a thyroid was in general at that point. All right. Give us a call. 505-243-3333. The doctor is in. We'll take your calls or texts if you have them. Again, we're supported by Encompass Health. So rehab medicine here in the city's done very well. We'll be back shortly.
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0: All right, we're back for our last segment here. We're talking with Felicia and Roberto, two of my favorite people that sling photons for a living. Before we kind of get off the subject, I guess I want to know the good, bad, the ugly about it. Radiation is not a safe thing to work with. So what can happen?
1: If you're exposed to too much radiation, it can be cancerous to your cells. You can...
2: Cataracts.
1: Definitely.
0: Oh, yeah. Right. And the reason for that, I think I know that. What is the reason for that?
2: I guess your eye just builds up a film around the front of it.
0: Yeah, basically it's a hardening of the lens, essentially, that if you're exposed to too many x-rays. So can you guys counter that in some way? What are the safety precautions that you
2: take? Radiation safety precautions, like lead-lined glasses.
0: Yeah. Do you have the? I don't wear
2: distance,
0: those.
2: Distance is your best friend.
1: Distance is the best thing.
0: Yeah.
1: Always.
0: Is that what they tell you? Like, mm-hmm. you know, find a wall.
2: Mm-hmm. Yeah. Yeah. In the old days, the radiologist used to look straight into the beam.
1: Yeah.
2: And then one day somebody had a great idea to put a mirror there. And put a mirror and stand back and see the image.
0: That makes much more sense.
2: They look right at the radiation source.
0: Do you know people that worked in this career that got cancer of some sort?
2: I don't think it was from the radiation. I believe because the cancers that people that I've
0: well, worked the with. The thyroid dysfunction, is that what they end up having to take thyroid pills if you get too much exposure?
2: I don't think the radiation had anything to do with that. I think these people are just prone to thyroid problems.
0: Okay. Yeah. I heard otherwise. I think there's some risk to it.
1: It's like opinionated, but also factual. It's such a weird, because radiation can't be proved. Like, you cannot prove that radiation caused your cancer. You can't prove that radiation caused your issues with your thyroid. You know what I mean? So it's such a iffy, it's opinionated, but it's also factual that it could have caused it or it could not have.
0: But I see you all wear those mm-hmm. collars over your thyroid.
1: Definitely.
0: So that's kind of a risk.
1: We take the precautions that are necessary, but it doesn't guarantee the safety and it doesn't guarantee.
0: I see.
1: Because also you can Google that there's lead causes cancer now. So what we're wearing yes. to protect us from the yes. radiation can Ooh. Cause the cancer. So
2: I've been doing x-ray for 45 years now, and I've been hit with a lot of radiation, especially right. when I worked at a pain clinic. Mm-hmm. I was right there, and I checked my thyroid, have the doctors do mm-hmm. blood work and all that, and they yes. say, you're fine, your THS is fine.
0: And you guys yep. have to wear one of those little, what do they call it, the monitor?
1: A dosimeter,
0: yeah,
1: right. Yeah, and it monitors the amount of radiation that we're exposed to over the amount of a month or 3 months. Is it 3 months?
2: I think it's every 3 months.
1: Yes, yes.
0: I remember at a prior hospital, they yanked a couple of people out of the OR and... Mm-hmm. because their dosimeter went off as too high or whatever it was, and they couldn't come back to work for a period of time. Is that possible?
1: It's possible. Yes. I've never seen it happen.
2: I've seen it happen. Yeah. They've warned some doctors who were at the pain clinic.
0: Just on the pedal x-ray and everything.
2: Yes.
0: And,
2: yes. Okay. I remember back in school, when I was in x-ray school, there was a young lady in the class in front of mine, and she didn't think they were really checking this stuff, and so she put hers underneath the machine, and she zapped the heck out of it.
0: And that's what happened. Okay. Yeah. Did you get kicked out?
2: Yes.
0: Oh, man. All right. We got a call from Jasmine. I don't know if she's live, but if she is, we'd love to know what the question is.
4: Hi. How's it going?
0: Good. Tell us what you're thinking.
4: So, well, I just recently had a really strange episode earlier this year that has doctors kind of suggesting spinal fusion. We've done MRIs. CT scan with contrast. They want another MRI. But my concern is I've heard a lot of people who've had spinal fusion end up with having multiple surgeries after the first one. And so I'm glad to hear the radiologists are in the room, because my question is, you know, how, like, at what point am I in my situation where I need to make a decision now? Because I don't know how long the herniated discs have been herniated.
0: Sure. But I think we as a group, we got some good answers for you. How long has this been making you suffer?
4: Well, just in the last few months, I've been starting to have some pain, and it feels like it's burning and inflammation. But I was in the ER because I woke up at 5:30 in the morning one day a few months ago, and my legs gave out. I kept trying to get up three times, and I kept collapsing. Super dizzy, was vomiting, and I ended up not really being able to walk or sustain my weight for a couple of days.
0: Wow.
4: And we don't know if it's related to that or not, because I haven't had a recent injury or physical impact, so I kind of want more information or guidance onto all the testing we should do before making a decision.
0: Yep, I think somebody like me has got to take a look at the scans, preferably the MRI, and decide how bad it is. And I think if you're living with daily pain, that shouldn't be what we should do, or allow. So we're going to keep you on the phone and see if we can't help you get to somebody who can kind of guide you on that. But I think it's a timely question. You're getting to a point where you're dysfunctional, and I think we could help you. Doesn't necessarily mean surgery. So hold on, and Jerry will take your information. We'll see if we can get you some help. Thanks for calling. All right, Dr. Zinn, we've been talking with Felicia and Roberto about their amazing careers in radiologic technologists. Catch us next time and have a good one.
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6: From ABC News, I'm Chuck Sievertson. The U.S. is warning shipping companies that could face sanctions for paying Iran to pass safely through the Strait of Hormuz. This says Iran has largely closed the strait through which much oil is shipped, and the U.S. continues to blockade Iranian oil despite President Trump telling Congress that hostilities are over. ABC's Andrew Dimbert.
7: Bank of America telling ABC News roughly one in every 10 low-income households is spending more than 10% of their total monthly income just on gas. And just about everything could start to get more expensive here as well.
6: ABC's Jonathan Carl.
8: By telling Congress that hostilities are, quote, terminated, however, the president is sidestepping a requirement under the War Powers Act to get congressional approval to continue any military action that extends beyond 60 days.
6: Gasoline in the U.S. now the most expensive in 4 years. The top Republicans on House and Senate Armed Services Committees releasing a joint statement expressing their concern about the Pentagon announcement of a withdrawal of 5,000 U.S. troops from Germany. They say it sends the wrong signal to Russian President Putin. Mississippi Senator Roger Wicker, Alabama Congressman Mike Rogers say Germany has stepped up to President Trump's calls for more NATO burden sharing. They propose an alternative, moving the troops to allied countries in the east. Spirit Airlines says it's going out of business after 34 years. The ultra-low-cost airline says it's already canceled all flights and customer service. It's been struggling financially since COVID, rising costs and debt. Advice for ticket holders from ABC's Clara McMichael.
24: Yes, you should plan to rebook on a different airline, but no, you should not cancel your ticket. You'll want to get out of there. That will require a different airline. The good news is we are seeing some capped fares, so maybe people can get a better deal out there. But you want to keep that Spirit flight because Spirit is going to automatically reimburse you if you booked with debit or credit.
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25: Partly sunny and milder, but still a few degrees below average. We could see an afternoon shower or isolated thunderstorm. 66 Albuquerque, 60 Santa Fe. Showers ending by midnight tonight, then partly cloudy and cool. Down to 45 in Albuquerque, 39 in Santa Fe. I'm meteorologist Olga Breeze for KOAT7.
26: Hello again and welcome to America's Top Sound Bites. My name's Brandon Vogt, and I'm set to count down the biggest sound bites in the USA for the week ending April 23rd, 2026. These rankings come from the pages of Soundbite Magazine, the industry's number one periodical. And before we get to the countdown this week, let's check out last week's top three. At number three, it was Joy Behar with Jesus the Narcissist. At number two, Lawrence O'Donnell with No Man Left Behind. And at number one last week, it was Donald Trump and the DoorDash Grandma.
27: Soundbites number one.
3: So the no tax on tips is something special, right?
9: It's very special.
3: And that's the one that really pertains to you more than anything else?
9: Yes, sir. Yes.
3: Fantastic. It's so such an honor to meet you. And I think you voted for me, do you think?
9: Maybe.
3: Yeah? I heard you're a great supporter. We appreciate it.
9: Thank you.
3: I'll put this over here. And why don't we have a news conference with the press?
9: Okay.
3: Want to do it?
9: Sure.
3: You don't have to stay safe too much, I think. They want to have men playing in women's sport. Do you think that men should play in women's sports?
9: I really don't have an opinion on that.
3: You don't? I'll bet
9: no,
3: you do.
9: No, I'm here about pizza. No tax on tips.
3: Yeah. Okay.
21: Donald Trump and the DoorDash grandma, number one last week. Who will claim the top spot this week? Let's get to the countdown and find out. Coming in at number 20 this week, dropping one notch from 19, it's 30 years dependent.
11: Number 20.
12: Maggie Aragon has been a SNAP recipient for more than three decades. Even with these benefits, she says she also relies on food banks to get enough food.
14: I have depended on those benefits since the 1990s, and it's detrimental to my life if I don't get them.
12: There are more than 460,000 New Mexicans using SNAP benefits. Tonight, some of them telling us they don't have those right now.
21: Number 20 this week, 30 years dependent. 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
11: Number 19.
15: Who can forget when the creative, amazing people of Oregon protested in frog outfits? And one of those marches that was like 31 below, remember one of those things that we did? My wife stole my frog hat. And she put it on, and she marched in that green frog hat. And I said, that hat looks kind of familiar. She said, yeah, I borrowed it from you permanently. So good on her. She has good taste. But
21: Keith Ellison, frog protest. Number 19 this week on America's Top Soundbites. 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Now, on with the countdown. This former number one is at number 18 this week, dropping two notches from 16. It's Donald Trump with Surprise.
11: Number 18.
16: Japan and U.S. are very good friends, but one question. Why didn't you tell U.S. allies in Europe and Asia, like Japan, about the war before attacking Iran? So we are very confused about we Japanese citizens.
27: Well, one thing, you don't want to signal too much. You know, when we go in, we went in very hard, and we didn't tell anybody about it because we wanted surprise. Who knows better about surprise than Japan? Okay? Why didn't you tell me about Pearl Harbor? Okay? Right? You know, he's asking me, do you believe in surprise? I think much more so than us.
21: Donald Trump with Surprise. Number 18 this week on America's Top Soundbites. We don't stop till we reach the top on AT Soundbites. We're up to number 17 this week, and it comes to us from Vicente Gonzalez. Lighten up on illegals.
11: Number 17.
28: Our border crossings are down about 30% across the border. And 30% is significant, and that's something that we need to continue urging the administration to kind of lighten up and allow people to cross freely. Good people that have already been vetted through embassies and consulates around the world that we know come in here and spend money and invest and are very important and part of our economy. We need to be able to send that message to Mexican nationals who we know.
21: Number 17 this week, debuting on the countdown, Texas Democratic Congressman Vicente Gonzalez with Lighten Up on Illegals. We're counting down the biggest sound bites in the nation. These are the hits radio stations are playing and people want to hear. And we're up to number 15 this week. Down three notches, it's Donald Trump with Crazy Bastards.
11: 16!
29: Yesterday in your Truth Social, you called the Iranians crazy bastards.
27: True.
29: What is your response to critics who say that...
27: I don't care about critics.
29: What is your response to critics who say that it is your mental health that should perhaps be examined as this war continues?
27: I haven't heard that. But if that's the case, you're going to have more people like me, because our country was being ripped off on trade, on everything, for many years until I came along. So if that's the case, you're going to have more people.
26: Donald Trump, number 16 this week on America's Top Soundbites. As the numbers get smaller, the hits get bigger on AT Soundbites. Here's another former number one, down three notches from number 12 this week. Jimmy Kimmel with Mark Wayne Mullen, Just a Plumber.
11: Number 15.
1: Don't worry, Trump's got a whole new generation of thinkers lined up, including his newly confirmed Secretary of Homeland Security, Mark Wayne, Chuck Mike, Bruce Dave Mullen. Maybe Mellon's better. He is the now former senator of Oklahoma. Before he was elected to the Senate, Mark Wayne Mullen was a low-level MMA fighter and a plumber. That's right. We have a plumber protecting us from terrorism now. Oh, it worked for Super Mario. Why not, Mark Wayne? It's
26: Just a Plumber. Jimmy Kimmel on Mark Wayne Mullen. Down three notches this week from 12 to 15 on America's Top Soundbites. Here's a look at the numbers from coast to coast on America's Top Soundbites, and we're up to number 14. And it is a rare superstar duet, debuting on the countdown at number 14. An old favorite from America's Top Soundbites, former President Barack Obama, and a newcomer who has made quite the impression this year, Mayor Mondami of New York City. Here's their superstar duet, Wheels on the Bus.
11: Number 14.
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0: Plenty of star power here on America's Top Soundbites. A huge duet with newcomer Mayor Mondami of New York City and former President Barack Obama. Debuting this week at number 14 with Wheels on the Bus. 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And we're up to number 13 this week. This one falling out of the top five this week, down eight notches to number 13. It's Congressman Al Green with Secretary of Reconciliation.
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2: We've got to reconcile our differences. So we need a Secretary of Reconciliation, just as we have a Secretary of Education, a Secretary of Labor. We need a Secretary of Reconciliation who will report directly to a president, not this president, directly to a president. And the job would be to reconcile our differences, and that reconciliation for me, I say this with no shame, no embarrassment, I am unapologetically black, and I say this, that would include reparations for the 240 years of free labor that people still benefit today from, and that we were locked out of opportunities along the way while they were benefiting. So I believe in reparations. And Reverend, there are some people who don't want reparations, but here's my solution to that. I'll take their share.
0: Congressman Al Green, Secretary of Reconciliation on Reparations. Number 13 this week on America's Top Soundbites. Coming up, we got a long-distance dedication from a former president to a billionaire. Also, we'll go back in time with Democrats who say they never said, I want to defund ICE. On our way to number one this week on America's Top Soundbites.
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0: This is America's Top Soundbites. I'm Brandon Vogt as we're counting down the biggest soundbites in the USA for the week ending April 23rd, 2026. And we're up to number 12 this week on America's Top Soundbites. This one dropping four notches from number 8. It's Donald Trump with Countries Who Didn't Help Us.
1: Baby, count them down.
2: NATO's a paper tiger. NATO is us. And when we needed them, but we didn't need them, by the way. We didn't need them, obviously, because they haven't helped at all. Just the opposite. They've actually gone out of their way not to help. They didn't even want to give us landing strips. Think of it. And it's not just NATO. You know who else didn't help us? South Korea didn't help us. You know who else didn't help us? Australia didn't help us. You know who else didn't help us? Japan. We've got 50,000 soldiers in Japan to protect them from North Korea. We have 45,000 soldiers in South Korea to protect us from Kim Jong-un, who I get along with very well, as you know. Do you notice he said very nice things about me? He used to call Joe Biden a mentally retarded person, okay? So don't tell me about your stuff. Joe Biden, he said he's a mentally retarded person. He was so nasty to Joe Biden. It was terrible. But to me, he likes Trump. And do you notice how nice things are with North Korea? It's very nice. But we have 45,000 people, soldiers, in harm's way, and right next to Kim Jong-un with a lot of nuclear weapons.
0: Donald Trump with Countries Who Didn't Help Us. Parked at number 12 this week on America's Top Soundbites. We don't stop till we reach the top on AT Soundbites. This one dropping four notches from number 7 to number 11 this week. Congresswoman Bonnie Coleman with Eliminate Trump.
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0: Bonnie Coleman, Eliminate Trump. Number 11 this week on America's Top Soundbites. We're up to the top 10 on America's Top Soundbites for this week, and a huge debut on the countdown. Just getting in before publishing of America's Top Soundbites of the magazine earlier today. Hakeem Jeffries, his latest with The Dumbest President.
4: Approach and these personal facts against you.
5: Yeah. If Donald Trump wants to debate me anytime, any place, in the Oval Office, publicly, on camera, I'd be happy to do it. And we'll see who's intellectually superior in that type of contest. I've got no doubts as to what the outcome would be. And it's extraordinary to me that Donald Trump keeps recycling this low IQ insult. This is from the dumbest president ever to sit at 1600 Pennsylvania Avenue. And there's not even a close second. Instead of insulting people all over the world, and I'm not really worried about what he has to say about me, but he's insulting our allies. He's worsening the United States' security posture in doing so. He's fighting with his own MAGA base. The economy is collapsing. It's a train wreck, which is why it's going to take Democrats to get things back on track.
0: A hotshot debut on the countdown at number 10 this week. Hakeem Jeffries with The Dumbest President. Every week, America's Top Soundbites is heard on great radio stations like 96.3 News Radio KKOB and 770 News Radio KKOB. Now, on with the countdown. Coming in at number 9 this week, it's Minnesota Governor Tim Walz with Trigger Happy Trump.
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7: We've got a feeble-minded, trigger-happy president who plunged us into a war where no threat was present, with no clear objectives and no exit plan. We need to call that what it is. That's fascism. Or at least it's fascist curious, as they would be.
0: Tim Walz with Trigger Happy Trump. Number 9 this week on America's Top Soundbites. Earlier in the countdown, you heard a superstar duet between Mayor Mondami and Barack Obama. Well, here's another one from Mayor Mondami as he talks about New York City being affordable for gay people.
1: Number 8.
8: How will gay people affordably get around in New York if you're elected? Also, have you ever jumped the turnstile?
9: No.
8: Period.
9: Gay people will afford New York City because what we're going to do at the core of every single proposal is to make the city affordable, whether it's in housing, freezing the rent, public transit, making buses faster.

0: most American to have started with very little and have accomplished a lot. Look at it. It's in Forbes. There's a great story about him in Forbes. But he's been a wonderful, not only president, but a friend over the years. And really happy to have you here today.
1: Thank you. I'm glad to see you. Have a good draft day. I'm negotiating the draft.
2: 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Now, back to the countdown. This one was number 2 last week and drops 5 notches to number 7. It's MS Now's Lawrence O'Donnell. He has a problem with Leave No Man Behind.
3: Number 7.
4: That brilliant rescue was described by the Secretary of Defense and by General Dan Kane, the chairman of the Joint Chiefs of Staff, as a long-standing American military rule of never leaving anyone behind.
5: We leave no man behind.
4: That is, of course, the old-school version of the idea back when only men flew American military planes.
2: Number 7 this week, last week's number 2, Lawrence O'Donnell. He's got a major issue with Leave No Man Behind. Coming up, we'll go back in time with Democrats who want to defund ICE. We'll also check out a track that's just bubbling under the top 20 this week. And we'll have the biggest hits in the USA on our way to number 1 on America's Top Soundbites.

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8: 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Before we get to more big hits on the countdown, let's check out our AT Soundbite Spotlight this week. It's from Robert H. Bork Jr., the son of the former judge Robert Bork, who passed away a few years ago. Robert Bork Jr.'s new book is The New Paradox: Antitrust and the Threat of Conservative Socialism.
9: You know, Spirit is actually started in 1964 as a trucking company. And then it became a charter airline, and then became, you know, a low-cost, ultra-low-cost carrier that sort of shook up airlines. But it hasn't had a good run. It has had, I think, twice gone into bankruptcy, and it was really destined for the scrap heap. But then JetBlue decided they would try to buy it. The Biden administration stepped in and brought an antitrust action in the last 4 years against the merger, and the merger was stopped by a federal judge. Well, that didn't go well for Spirit, and now, of course, they're going down. And not to use an unpleasant metaphor, Trump is talking about bailing them out, maybe taking as much as a 90% interest in the airline. Not a good thing. I mean, for a variety of reasons. First of all, do we really want to spend billions of our taxpayer dollars on an airline that has had a very spotty record in terms of performance? Somebody just suggested to me that maybe we would use it to deport illegal aliens, you know, deportation airlines or something.
10: Deportation airlines. I like that.
9: So, you know, if the reports are true, this is going to become the first government-controlled airline, and that's not free enterprise. That's state capitalism. And that's when it gets in my crosshairs, because I think, besides being a stupid use of my taxpayer dollars and yours, that's not a way we want to go. But, you know, he's taken a stake in Intel and in a couple of rare earths companies and in NVIDIA and AMD, chip makers. This is conservative socialism. This is what I would have expected from Lina Khan and Joe Biden in the last administration. Just a horrible, horrible idea.
10: It's a warning sign. And Robert, these companies, if they can't compete, they can't compete. I mean, if Spirit Airlines can't make it, then I'm sorry, go back to being a trucking company or something else where you can. Like, when did we get into, and we got into this business a long time ago, but, we shouldn't be propping these private companies up.
9: No, let the market work. You know, the best way to solve these problems is let the consumers pick the winners and losers, not the government. The government always gets it wrong. There are occasions where, you know, we've done this before, like with General Motors and Chrysler. Mm-hmm. And that was during an economic crisis. Yeah. We're not in an economic crisis right now. And by the way, even though General Motors ultimately paid the loan off, we lost, you know, taxpayers lost billions of dollars mm-hmm. in the thing. So yeah. they didn't get their money back.
10: Yeah. Yeah,
9: so
10: exactly.
9: It's just, yeah.
10: And plenty of businesses out there like, where's my handout? You know, I mean, I guess these big guys get it, but for my small company, I just got to go find something else to do. It's really not fair.
9: Right. They government decides who wins and who loses, and that's industrial policy. It's always a bad idea.
10: Uh-huh.
9: I should also say that when the government owns an airline or a trucking company or a chip maker like Intel, mm-hmm. what does that mean to its competitors? Does that mean that regulations that are imposed on other competitors will be harsher and there'll be less on Spirit?
10: Uh-huh.
9: Does that mean, that they will get favored status? That's not right.
10: Mm-hmm.
9: And how does the government decide, you know, how does it stay neutral in all of this? Well, you can't really expect them to.
10: Yeah. Yeah. Robert H. Bort, Jr., president of the Antitrust Education Project. His new book is The New Paradox, Antitrust and the Threat of Social or the Threat of Conservative Socialism. And you use that term there in your book and just now talking about what's going on with Spirit Airlines. So tell me about this trend of conservative socialism and where did you see this start at?
9: Well, it's funny. When I was writing and talking about the Biden administration's antitrust policy, which was a disaster. There has been a kind of strange attraction among conservatives mm-hmm. to adopt the same philosophy as the progressive left.
10: Yeah.
9: And so when Donald Trump came back in, I expected, for example, just a simple thing, that they would take the policy on mergers and acquisitions that the Biden administration had changed and rewritten so that the consumer was taken out of it. You know, for 45 years, the consumer has been the heart of our antitrust enforcement. They took that all out, and their new guidelines only reference the consumer in the footnotes.
10: Mm-hmm.
9: So Andrew Ferguson comes in as the chair of the FTC, and Gail Slater is the head of antitrust at DOJ, and they decide to leave the Biden rules in place.
10: Yeah.
9: Now, all that does is it's a big red flag that they're no different than the Biden administration. And I haven't seen much really to suggest that they are. They continued all the crazy, wacky lawsuits against business that the Biden administration had brought
10: mm-hmm.
9: Antitrust lawsuits. They really didn't do anything that much different.
10: Yeah.
9: And so that's a sign, I think. And it's kind of surprising. Andrew Ferguson himself, the chair of the FTC, was a Clarence Thomas clerk on the Supreme Court and the solicitor of Virginia.
10: Mm-hmm.
9: So he has great credentials, but he came in, I think, with what happens to everybody when they go into government, that if they want, and I'm a Trump fan in a lot of ways, but mm-hmm. this is nuts. But he came in and basically decided to, you know, pull the levers of power because they're there and he can do it.
10: Yeah, yeah.
9: Instead of taking a more neutral approach.
10: That's interesting with Ferguson, because I was going to ask you, like, who inside the administration do you think is kind of pulling the strings on this and is kind of practicing this conservative socialism?
9: Well, J.D. Vance is a mentor, so to speak, of the Attorney General for antitrust, who actually just got fired.
8: The new paradox, antitrust and the threat of conservative socialism, are AT Soundbite's spotlight this week. From Robert H. Bork, Jr. Now it's time for our AT Soundbites challenge this week. And we want to congratulate Jeff. He was our big winner of that AT Soundbites prize pack last week. He knew the AT Soundbites challenge was Elizabeth Warren and Stephen Colbert. Now here's this week's AT Soundbites challenge.
1: Absolutely. We've been funding the Democrats have been saying we want to fund DHS. We just don't want to fund ICE agents with the ICE raids against American citizens and against immigrants in ways that broke the law. But the Democrats have said that we will fund DHS as long as you separate that from the ICE funding. And we have done that many, many times.
8: Here it is again.
1: Absolutely. We've been funding the Democrats have been saying we want to fund DHS. We just don't want to fund ICE agents with the ICE raids against American citizens and against immigrants in ways that broke the law. But the Democrats have said that we will fund DHS as long as you separate that from the ICE funding. And we have done that many, many times.
8: Identify that voice by using hashtag ATSB on X. Or send us an email, atsoundbites@gmail.com. 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
8: This is America's Top Soundbites. 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
8: Lauren Boebert, debuting on the countdown at number six this week on America's Top Soundbites. We'll pause the countdown right now for our flashback on AT Soundbites as we go back in time. As earlier this week, Senator Patty Murray said no Democrats ever said defund ICE. Well, us at AT Soundbites went back in time and found many instances over the last year where Democrats have said defund ICE.
18: I've not heard one Democrat say defund ICE.
19: I'm going to talk about ICE funding. I think we ought to stop doing that.
18: I've not heard one Democrat say defund ICE.
20: So I believe ICE should be defunded.
18: I've not heard one Democrat say defund ICE.
21: No more funding for DHS, for ICE, for CBP.
18: I've not heard one Democrat say defund ICE.
22: Yes, maybe it's just time for ICE to go.
18: I've not heard one Democrat say defund ICE.
23: I have vowed to use every tool that I have to disarm and dismantle ICE. And I can promise you this, ICE will not get another cent from me.
18: I've not heard one Democrat say defund ICE.
24: The Congress of the United States on Friday has the ability to stand up and stop funding ICE.
8: Plenty of Democrats have said defund ICE. 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And we're up to number five this week on America's Top Soundbites. Last week's number one, number five this week, it's Donald Trump with the DoorDash grandma.
16: 555, number five.
0: So the no tax on tips is something special, right?
1: It's very special.
0: And that's the one that really pertains to you more than anything else.
1: Yes, sir. Yes.
0: Fantastic. It's so such an honor to meet you. And I think you voted for me, do you think?
1: Maybe.
0: Yeah? I heard you're a great supporter. We appreciate it.
1: Thank you.
0: I'll put this over here. And why don't we have a news conference with the president?
1: Okay.
0: Want to do it?
1: Sure.
0: You don't have to space take too much, I think. They want to have men playing in women's sport. Do you think that men should play in women's sports?
1: I really don't have an opinion on that.
0: You don't? I'll bet
1: no,
0: you do.
1: No, I'm here about pizza. No tax on tips.
0: Yeah.
8: Number five this week on America's Top Soundbites, Donald Trump with a DoorDash grandma. Last week's number one. That means there's a brand new number one this week on America's Top Soundbites. Before we get there, let's check out number four. This one, a big mover this week. Last week, number 10 this week, Ruben Gallego jumps to number four on Eric Swalwell saying, I'm the real victim.
9: America's Top Soundbites.
10: How did you not know about the allegations? So considering you chaired his presidential campaign, wouldn't some of this have come up? Some of those allegations predated when he ran for office.
11: Again, this man led a double life. He lied to us. He lied to his family, lied to his constituents. Some of the most powerful people in this country, you know, even before he ran, he was trusted with some you know, positions that normally we would never think someone like this could do if they're leading that double life. And again, I was manipulated. I was lied to. And everyone else was too.
8: Ruben Gallego, Arizona senator on Eric Swalwell. I'm the real victim here. Jumping up a whopping six notches this week on America's Top Soundbites. Before we get to the top three this week and that brand new number one on America's Top Soundbites, let's check out a track that's just bubbling under the top 20 this week. It's from The View's Sonny Hoyston on the Iran conflict and the price tag.
16: Soundbite hits from coast to coast.
25: Yeah. You know, I just read that this war is estimated to have already cost us $50 billion. $50 billion, which is more money than this country has spent since World War II. And then in 2027, this president is asking for $1.5 trillion for defense, which would be more money spent in modern history on war.
26: Why don't they just
25: this
26: get rid of
25: this is unbelievable.
26: Already?
25: I think what the American people want is good health. They want, yeah. Right? They want good health care. They want good education. They want good housing. They don't want to spend $50 billion in a war of choice that is unconstitutional, illegal.
26: We
25: it was his choice.
26: His choice.
25: It was his
26: yeah.
25: choice.
26: Yes.
25: It's a war of choice. And for this president to say, I'm going to end a war, well, sir, you started the war. You shouldn't have started it in the first place.
26: Yeah.
8: Just bubbling under the top 20 this week, $50 billion. More than the U.S. has spent since World War II. Sonny Hoyston, just bubbling under this week on America's Top Soundbites. We're up to number three on AT Soundbites, and he's back, running for Senate on the Democratic side in Texas, the controversial James Tallarico. He's back talking with Jake Tapper and telling him, take it up with Paul.
16: Number three.
27: National Republican Senate Committee is already highlighting comments that you've made as a state representative. For example, they're highlighting this.
28: God is both masculine and feminine and everything in between. God is non-binary.
27: What is your response to them using that and explain what you were talking about?
28: Well, I understand that comment is a little provocative. I said it on the House floor when the extremists in the Republican legislature were picking on school kids who were different. But I don't think it's controversial theologically. Most Christians would acknowledge that God is beyond gender. In fact, the Apostle Paul, in his letter to the Galatians, said that in Christ there is neither male nor female. And so if someone's got a problem with that statement, they shouldn't take it up with me. They should take it up with the Apostle Paul.
8: Take it up with Paul. Number three this week, James Tallarico running for Senate in Texas on America's Top Soundbites. We're counting down the biggest soundbites in the USA. The radio hit stations are playing and people want to hear. And before we get to that brand new number one this week on America's Top Soundbites, here's number two. And it is the third entry this week for Mayor Mondami of New York City. Earlier at number 14, you heard his huge duet with Barack Obama with Wheels on the Bus. And earlier in the top 10 at number 8, Mayor Mondami was making New York City affordable for gay people. Here he is at number 2 with The Government is Yoshi.
2: Number 2.
3: I like to think of it this way. Government is driving the race car, and philanthropy is there to give it that turbo boost to cross the finish line. Or if you are a Mario Kart fan, government is Yoshi and philanthropy is the golden mushroom, that edge we need to beat Bowser on the Rainbow Road. To belabor this metaphor even further, Bowser is corporate greed in this scenario.
8: Mayor Mondami, number two this week with The Government is Yoshi. His third entry on the survey this week, but not good enough for number one. Coming up, that number one soundbite in the land. But before that, let's check out an AT Soundbites Extra. It comes to us from Pennsylvania Senator John Fetterman with a moment of clarity about the real enemy, Iran.
16: Counting down the hits with Brandon Bolt.
4: It's almost as if, you know, we've forgotten on the Democratic side that the real enemy, the real threat, the real danger is Iran.
8: An AT Soundbites Extra this week from John Fetterman, the real enemy, Iran. Now we're up to the number one soundbite in the land this week. Moving up two notches from number three, it's Joy Behar with Jesus the Narcissist.
16: Soundbites number one.
5: Yeah, but Jesus really himself did not run around saying, I'm the Messiah, I'm the Messiah.
6: Jesus kind of did say he was the Messiah.
5: You're supposed to have a little bit of...
6: Well, that's exactly what thing. Jesus honestly. Said. I am the Messiah.
7: You know what?
5: No, he did not.
6: Jesus was one of
7: the things. The Pope's listen, got him. Got, he's got God behind.
6: She just said, I knew Jesus.
5: Jesus was not narcissistic like this guy.
6: And but when way, you are the Messiah, it's not narcissism to say it.
5: Yes, it is.
6: When you are the Messiah.
7: I'm going to move this along because this is like, it's too much for me.
8: Number one this week, Joy Behar, Jesus the Narcissist. Well, there you have them, the 20 biggest soundbites in the USA for the week ending April 23rd, 2026. America's Top Soundbites originates in Albuquerque. Producer, J.J. Buck. I'm Brandon Vogt. Join me again next week as we count down the biggest soundbites in the USA. Till then, keep your feet on the ground and keep reaching for the soundbites.
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0: Hi, everybody. I'm Jack Hanna. 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I'm not only in awe of their beauty and kindness, but also their tireless work ethic. Just look at the birds who gather supplies to build nests, or Swiss foxes who work hard to provide for their young.
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2: Well, the process has started. It's getting there. And we're well on the way for a new chapter in the GOP here in the state of New Mexico. Thanks for being with us on News Radio KKOB. Brandon Vogt with you this afternoon. J.J. Buck producing. Mike Gabe in the newsroom. So when I left you on Friday, and I updated everybody on social media, if you want to jump on that. Facebook, I think, is where most of our people are. I say our people, most every. I always thought like Facebook was like friends and family and like local, like New Mexico people. And then X is kind of like the universe, right? I know it's about the same, but social media is where you can find where I'm at. Brandon Vogt on Facebook, VOGT, at Real Brandon Vogt on X. And so when we left Friday, I was going to go to the GOP meeting in Berlin Saturday, which was hailed as an illegal meeting of people in the GOP party leader or county party leaders, people that it's not even a thing of Amy Barella should leave. She has vacated. She broke the rules. To back up for context for a lot of folks, Amy Barella was the GOP chairwoman, and in the bylaws, you can't run against another Republican and be GOP chair. She's running for Otero County Commission. She's an incumbent, and somebody jumped in there, and there's two people running for that seat. Jonathan Emery is his name. And the moment that a Republican is in the race, she's in violation, so she has vacated that position. And that's what this meeting in Berlin was about over the weekend. And there was a ton of people there. I believe 21 counties were represented, 23 maybe. A lot of people wanted change, and also to focus on this campaign, to focus on 2026. Now, I know the state GOP dropped the ball by not having a full set of Republicans on the ballot for November. There's some write-in candidates there. But it's time for the Republican Party to focus on the people who are on the ballot and to stop the infighting and the warring that's going on within the party and focus on those candidates and get these candidates over the finish line. I mean, I'll tell you, and we're going to talk about the governor's race a lot today, and jump in too, 505-243-3333. Because I get on social media, I get a lot of questions, you know, or people ask me stuff and I try to answer them. But, you know, if you do have something, you can give us a call, 505-243-3333. I'll do my best to answer it, especially as it pertains to what is going on with the GOP and some of the next steps and what you can expect with it. So, and also on the text line too, 505-243-3333. But that's the real party of the business, the business of the party, is making sure these candidates get known. And let me tell you, we've got a great crop of candidates. The ones that are on the ballot, primaries going on. Now, the three congressional races I'm really excited about. I mean, there are some wonderful Republicans. There's not any primaries for those. They're all running unopposed. So the GOP can focus on that. The governor's race, lieutenant governor's race, that's going to work itself out. Let's see here. We've got about 6 weeks. Yep, got about 6 weeks until the primary. And there's wonderful candidates that are running. I always feel like iron sharpens iron. I mean, that's something that we've heard in the past is, oh, you don't want somebody to run against another Republican because, you know, there's not enough money and they take shots at each other. No, I think that's That's kind of that's not the attitude I have. You want to jump in there and run? Do it. I mean, run against this person. See what happens. See if your ideas are better than their ideas. And that's one of the things that I believe about the Republican Party, not just in the state of New Mexico, but nationally. We can disagree on some stuff. Democrats don't. They pretty much just stick to their 4 to 6 talking points. And when there's a primary with Democrats, they pretty much say the same things. So there's not much of a choice. Republicans are different. I mean, it's a big tent party. There's many shades of red. And guess what? You go out there and you put your ideas out there and see whose ideas are better. So and that's why I like that we got three people running for governor, three people running for lieutenant governor. Put them out there. Put your ideas out there. Now, the lieutenant governor, they're kind of all kind of running with a governor's candidate. But that's what needs to be the focus for the GOP. These candidates getting out there, not the infighting and having Amy Barella continue to act as she is the GOP chair. Because she is not anymore. She left the party, or left the party figuratively. She's still a Republican, but she vacated that seat when she ran against another Republican. So she's an imposter. She's running around out there still issuing press releases, going to events, just acting, I guess, pretending. She's pretending that she's the GOP chair because that seat has been vacated. So it was the meeting in Berlin. I want to thank all the organizers. I mean, the great people from all the counties that put that together. Valencia, of course, for hosting it, and all the people there, because that's the thing. Everybody there definitely wants something new. They want to move on. They want to focus on this election in 2026. That is the most important thing. Not, you know, people getting their feelings hurt or people taking their own political race over the top of everybody else, meaning Amy Barella. You know, she wants to be Otero County Commission and run that. Fine. But you can't do both. And that was spelled out for sure. Now, ultimately, what happened was there wasn't quite enough people for a quorum. Now, historically, a quorum means 50% plus one. Believe me, I ran many, many FFA meetings when I was younger. You had a 50% plus one of your membership, right? But the New Mexico GOP changed the meaning of a quorum. Now it's like, I think it's 2/3. But there wasn't quite enough. But as I mentioned, 21 counties represented. All the numerous party chairs, party leadership within counties were there. I mean, they want results. They want to move on. They want to turn the page here. And it didn't quite have enough for a quorum, so there wasn't an election for a new chair. But I did get to speak. And I got to listen to a lot of wonderful people talk and debate some of the issues. And my joke was, you know, I mean, we were there for, you know, 6 hours or so, six, seven hours. And my joke was, you know, this takes so long because we debate things. We talk about things. We hash things out. Democrats aren't like that. You know, this is what you have to do when you just move on, right? No questions asked, no debate. But that's what a meeting for Republicans, it's in our DNA. We're going to talk about things. We're going to ask questions. We're going to overturn rocks, look at every nook and cranny, see what it is. But it was, I brought my daughter too. I brought my daughter, who's 12. And she got a real-life civics lesson Saturday. But she was a champ with me there at this meeting.
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2: 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Thanks for being with us on this Tuesday here on News Radio KKOB. Brandon Vogt said that. J.J. Buck producing. We got Mike Gaba in the newsroom. Big news here to start off. Rebecca Dow is back on the ballot. How about that? Now, we'll talk to her coming up in about an hour. At 2 o'clock, but what had happened is she didn't do the paperwork properly, and there's some other things that she'll talk about that as well. But this went to the New Mexico, or at least at first, it looked like she didn't do this properly. The New Mexico Supreme Court overturned an order that disqualified her from the ballot, and that is House District 38. And it centered around whether Dow submitted the necessary petition signatures to qualify for a run. Secretary of State's office, Maggie Toulouse Oliver, accused her of breaking state election law by submitting screenshots instead of the properly documented formatted documents. Dow claimed the state's online portal approved the signatures and that there was a glitch in the system. And then the district judge sided against Dow, disqualified her from the ballot, and she took it all the way to the Supreme Court. You know, you hear people say that all the time. I'm taking this all the way to the Supreme Court. She actually did and won. How about that? So she's back on the ballot. Whew. This one here, I mean, the Democrats have a near supermajority in the House, and they can pretty much do whatever they want to anyway. But if Rebecca Dow's seat would have went down and the only other candidate, there was not another Republican on the ballot in the primary. There wasn't a Democrat who had ran, but there's a write-in, and there's a, you can't just all of a sudden write in, but there was a qualified write-in, is what they call it, that was on the ballot. And that person, if they would have just voted for themselves, they would have won. and that seat would have been flipped to the Democrats. That would have meant one more seat in the House, and they would have had a supermajority, which, you know, all they needed was one more. I mean, now they pretty much do whatever they want to anyway, but Rebecca Dow is a very important voice for conservatives in the state house, a great voice for children, and I'm glad that she is on the ballot. So we'll talk to her coming up at 2 o'clock. The state Republican Party issued a statement. Former chairwoman Amy Borella said, "The New Mexico Supreme Court's unanimous decision to place Rebecca Dow back on the ballot is a victory for fairness, election integrity, and rule of law." And I 100% agree with the former chairwoman here of the GOP. It's weird to me that she's still allowed to make statements and stuff when she's vacated her office. That's just me, though. But I agree with her on this one, 100%. I think the fair thing to do was to get Rebecca Dow back on the ballot, which is great. But a little hint, Rebecca, in the future, fill it out all the way. Like, leave no doubt that you're getting, and for all other candidates, leave no doubt. And also for the state party chair, which is vacant at this point. Maybe that's something the state party needs to be aware of, too. And with these candidates and making sure that they get everything in proper order. I mean, to lose another seat in the roundhouse to a Democrat. Oh, goodness. But good news. Little victories. I love them. Mm-hmm. Rebecca Dow back on the ballot. Thanks for being with us. I want to start with, and we'll take your calls here, 505-243-3333. And this was the Doge-inspired committee that was going to examine possible fraud. What? Possible fraud in New Mexico? Can't be, right? We can't have fraud here. Possible fraud and financial abuse in the New Mexico state government. And I don't know, spoiler here, the Democrats that control everything in the roundhouse decided not to do it. Of course, this was a GOP proposal. They love, and this is, I want to highlight this. Democrats in New Mexico love committees. They love putting committees on top of other committees. We like bureaucracy. We like creating different departments and subcommittees and steering committees and all sorts of things. Let's make everybody a committee, right? But the one committee they don't like is when we actually look at the state of New Mexico and say, maybe there's some fraud and abuse. Oh, how dare you? How dare you try to find where we're giving money to our brother-in-laws? How dare you want to do something like that? So it was squashed. And I really love the reaction to Democratic lawmakers on this. We'll start with Javier Martinez, the real power in New Mexico at this point. Speaker of the House. No one here supports fraud, waste, and abuse. Sure. He actually said that with a straight face. And he also thought that there were political motivations behind this proposal. Great article, Albuquerque Journal today, about this, if you want to read more. But political motivations behind this proposal. Okay, I agree. I think you're right. Political motivations. And I do think being a good steward of taxpayer dollars is politically motivated, right? You know, whether or not people get hurt or Democratic politicians get hurt because we find fraud and abuse, it's a good thing. It's a good thing when we can save a dollar or two from the taxpayers in New Mexico, which, by the way, there's not many of us.
5: I have depended on those benefits.

0: 14.5% error rate in the State Healthcare Authority Administration. Now, of course, that is, yeah, you guessed it.
1: I have depended on those benefits since the 1990s.
0: That's part of the food assistance program. And there was a nearly 15% error rate. You remember talking about this a few months ago? Yes. And then that's where some GOP lawmakers decided, you know what? How about we, you know, let's do an audit. Let's take a look. Let's form a committee and let's just see what's going on here. All right, couple of things here. We'll get your calls in. You want to jump in on this one, 505-243-3333. So I like the idea. I think the Republicans have the right idea for sure. But I think maybe there is a better way to do it, especially as there's not many Republicans in the roundhouse, and it's going to get squashed by the Democrats. So a committee, I don't know if that's the thing. Maybe if during the legislative session they propose laws. I mean, that's or bills that become laws, codifying stuff, making them testify. I mean, they still have that power. Like, we see that sometimes where they call somebody in and they have to testify to an existing committee. And that's what of course, this is all underneath politics stuff, but it seems like if they would have used an existing committee as one of a broader, in a broader reach, then, you know, maybe they could also take a look at fraud and abuse. It's got to be there. I bet if we sat down and looked at all the committees and all the different things that we have in the roundhouse, I bet we would find a committee. In fact, I'm thinking of one right now that would have that you could use fraud and it would be spread out too. It may not be one committee, which I think you could kind of funnel it all through one committee to look at fraud and abuse in the state of New Mexico. But within every committee that deals with whatever issue, whether it's in this case, we had DOT. There's plenty of committees that deal with DOT. Just make that part of the committee's duties to take a look at how the spending's going and maybe doing some sort of an audit. I mean, I think, and I also think it's the imaging here too. DOGE inspired. This is what we started with. DOGE inspired committee. Now, if you say, I mean, Democrats probably aren't going to get involved in anything Republicans do anyway. That's why you got to be sneaky. You got to be a lot more strategic. You got to be more sneaky than that. You can't have a bunch of Republicans grandstanding and saying, "Oh, we're going to DOGE the roundhouse." You got to say, "Hey, we're going to look for some fraud and abuse inside these committees. Democrats want to help us out on this?" But when you stand there and you go DOGE and they think Elon Musk and they think Trump and they're like, "No, we're not even going to hear this thing out." I know you make your headline, Republican lawmakers, when you say that, but that's what you don't say the quiet part out loud. Okay. Now, some of these lawmakers would have been, you know, inside our committees, we're going to take a look at fraud and abuse in the individual, whatever we're dealing with, whether it's transportation or the healthcare authority and the food assistance program, which, man, can you imagine how much ripe with fraud? I mean, you can imagine just taking it on little by little. And then when you find it, that's when you grandstand, all right? When you got them dead to rights, figuratively, that's when you grandstand. That's when you call the press conference. That's when you trot out there and you spike the football and you're like, "Look at what's happened here." Not beforehand. You don't spike the football before you score the touchdown. And I think maybe that's what happened here with this DOGE-inspired committee.
2: 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You know, you've seen them. 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
9: In the early part, we talked about this poll that came out with Doug Turner. Doug Turner is running for governor, and I thought it was interesting. All of a sudden, we had Doug Turner puts his poll up on social media, and guess what? He's more than two times more polling better than Greg Hull. Greg Hull's at 17%. Doug Turner's at 41%. And Duke Rodriguez is down there at 7%. Now, this was just a poll that was commissioned. I don't really know. It didn't show up on a whole lot of news outlets. Doug Turner's social media is the only place I saw it. But it was 541 people. So it wasn't like they just asked 10 people. They were likely New Mexico voters. But I think we know now why he came out with that information yesterday. Because last night, we got another poll released, and this one from Emerson College. You've heard of them before. They're a very recognized pollster around the country, and they had a little different take on the New Mexico governor's race. They did Republican and Democrat. We'll get to that. Also, your calls, 505-243-3333. Call while you can. Give me your take on what's happening with the governor's race and his poll. Which one do you believe? You believe Doug Turner's up, you know, 2.5 times his nearest opponent? Or this one, which shows Greg Hull leading the field. And there's a long way to go. 6 weeks-ish until the primary. Early voting will start in a couple of weeks. But there's still a whole lot of people undecided. And I think that's a whole lot of people that I'm talking to that are undecided about this governor's race, too. on the Republican side. We'll talk about the Democratic side a little bit, but I think the big story here is Greg Hull with 21% support. That's more than double his nearest competitor, which is Duke Rodriguez at 10%. And Doug Turner is at 9%, which is kind of ironic because of the Doug Turner poll that was released. He was at he was number one. He was at 41%. 41% in his the poll that we saw that he had released. 9% in this Emerson College poll. But still, I don't think anybody should be celebrating. I mean, this is great, and I think great momentum for Greg Hull moving on in this campaign, in his primary. But still, it is double what Duke Rodriguez has, but 21 to 10. If you notice, 21, 10, 9, that's only 40%. Of the electorate that was surveyed here. That means there's a whole lot of people that don't know who they're going to vote for at this point. It was 436 likely Republican voters. And let's see here what Greg Hull said. This poll confirms what we're hearing at every stop across New Mexico. Voters are ready for new leadership, and our campaign has the momentum to deliver it. I mean, there's a couple of stories here. One is the fact that Greg Hull's got 2-to-1 support, again, Emerson College poll, or the fact that Duke and Doug Turner haven't really made that many strides. And I think a third leg to this story is the fact that at any point with so many people, 60% here, with so many people that are still kind of undecided about this, literally anything can happen. If there is any sort of a misstep, one of these guys might be gone. If there is a big endorsement, you know, from, Bad Orange Man that lives in Washington. If there's an endorsement on the way, that could do something within this race. And it could be something totally out of the control of these candidates. Something happens either nationally or statewide that is right in one of these candidates' wheelhouse. That could turn an election. So I wouldn't give up hope for Duke Rodriguez and Doug Turner just yet. And with Greg Hull, I think it's great for him and his campaign and the momentum moving forward. But you don't start, measuring in the governor's mansion at this point with a 21-10 lead, 21-10-9 lead in this poll. Long way to go. I also feel like since there's 60%, of course, we're just talking about this poll, right? I feel like since there's 60% out there that don't know where they're going to go, I hope apathy doesn't set in. I hope this 60% in the primary, go out and support a candidate, grab a candidate, learn about the issues, which one most aligns with you, whose priorities do you most align with, and go out and make a choice, because this is what we're going to hear either way, really, but I'll give you the Cliff Notes version of it. This is what we're going to hear later is, well, if, say, for instance, I'll just say Greg Hull, since he's leading this this poll here. Well, if Duke would have won, things would have been differently, so I don't know if I'm going to support him. No. And I'll say this to Republican voters, since we're talking about the Republican primary here. Whoever wins this thing in the primary, you got to support. Or Deb Haaland, or very unlikely at this point, Sam Bregman, is going to have a cakewalk. I mean, we have seen this over and over again in previous elections, especially the last two. Steve Pierce, 2018. And Mark Ronchetti in 2022. Not enough. I mean, Steve Pierce only got 38% of the vote. I mean, that's kind of the bare minimum of Republicans in the state of New Mexico, a little higher than that. Mark Ronchetti, though, if Republicans would have showed up, and the stats bear it out, and this was the real gut-wrenching thing about the autopsy of the 2022 election with MLG and Mark Ronchetti. And it was southeast New Mexico, where there is a lot of Republicans. If those Republicans would have showed up for Mark Ronchetti, he'd have won. Mark Ronchetti would now be running for his second term in office. So just because there's three people running for governor this time around, I don't want to see apathy set in. And I don't want to hear the, well, if this guy would have won over that guy, things would be different. No, if your guy doesn't win, you're a Republican. I'm talking to Republican voters here. I'll talk about Democrats in a second. If your guy doesn't win, so what? Suck it up. Okay? Look at what's happening to our state. Look at the outward migration. Look at the our kids, you know, 86% of them are not proficient in math or reading. Look at childhood well-being. Look at what has gone on here, because Republicans, no, I'll blame you, because that's what happened in 2022. Republicans statewide stayed home because, yeah, I guess I really didn't like Mark Ronchetti that much. I don't know. Look at the alternative and look what happened. So whoever it is, Duke Rodriguez, yeah, I know he's controversial. I know he's rubbed Republicans the wrong way a few times. If he ends up being the guy, full embrace. Because I promise you, whatever you don't like about Duke Rodriguez, Deb Haaland is worse. 100%. And I just used him as an example, but Doug Turner the same way. You were a big Greg Hull guy, and Doug Turner won, and you know, now I'm not going to vote. Well, you just gave a vote to Deb Haaland. And unlikely, but potentially Sam Bregman as well, the woke cowboy. So that's kind of the context with this poll here. Now, there's still a lot of work to do for all three of these candidates, and I believe still wide open. I mean, it just depends on where your value system is, where your priorities are. But any one of these three men would go leaps and bounds better than what would happen under another 4 years of a Democrat being the governor of the state of New Mexico.
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11: 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It's Brandon Vogt with Brian Battaggio, season 7 winner of the Tournament of Champions. He gets the belt, $150,000 in cash. And, of course, this was on the Food Network. Brian, it's great to have another BV here. Thanks for coming on with us today. All right, tell me about this tournament here, and what's kind of your reflections as this thing's all over now?
12: Right, so, you know, Tournament of Champions 7, you know, this is put together in a Food Network. It's 32 chefs from all over the country with, you know, incredible experience backgrounds, you know, chefs who compete a lot, some icons, you know, in our industry. And to be able to take this win, you know, was nothing but extraordinary. I finally got my first, you know, solo win, major win. You know, I'm no stranger to competition.
11: Mm-hmm. So where are you out of? Where are you based out of?
12: So I'm in Maryland. So I'm in Frederick, Maryland, where I grew up. My brother and I have a restaurant here called Wyoak Tavern. We have another restaurant called Voltaggio Brothers Steakhouse in National Harbor with his partner MGM.
11: Mm-hmm.
12: And then we also have one out in California called Volcania. My brother lives on the West Coast in L.A.
11: Yeah. Well, good deal. So tell me about Tournament of Champions and some of the things that you guys had to do and you had to persevere through to get that belt.
12: Yeah, so I had to compete in 5 separate battles, you know, to get all the way to the end. And it's sudden death each round. You know, and you also face what's called the randomizer. If you're familiar with it, when the guy goes up this big, you know, contraption that he's created that spins to determine what protein you're cooking, what produce you're cooking, what style or what piece of equipment. So it kind of dictates, you know, puts you into a box of what you have to cook against your competitor, which could be anything crazy, you know. And you know, a couple of things that I got along the way was, you know, chicken livers against Kenny Gilbert. I got eggs against Carlos Anthony, which, by the way, guy hates. I got, you know, pink is a color. We got live king crab in the finale. So it's definitely tough. It's the hardest competition I've ever.
11: Chicken liver. Now that's an acquired taste. I mean, I don't mind fried chicken liver, but how did you do the chicken livers?
12: But that's exactly how I did it, Brandon. I fried them.
11: Yeah,
12: so, and that's the way to do it, especially when you only have a certain amount of time. And that's what we did. So it was great. And as you know, then somebody who's had them before, there's a very small margin of error.
11: Yeah.
12: You either undercook them or you overcook them or you nail it.
11: Mm-hmm.
12: And fortunately, that day I nailed it.
11: You got them. Yeah. And you being from Maryland, I'm sure you're good, great at all this stuff, but you being from Maryland, you know, the crabs and that sort of thing was probably right up your alley, huh?
12: I'm sorry, the crab was definitely a surprise when we got the king crab at the end, because mm-hmm. we had to go fish it out of a tank, which made it definitely interesting. But it was definitely an ingredient that I'm accustomed with. I think both Chef Kevin Lee and I both have worked with this ingredient a lot. It came down to one point. You mm-hmm. know, he created some incredible dishes. He was a tough competitor, an amazing chef and cook, and it was an honor to share the kitchen with him.
11: Yeah, yep. And this was a Tournament of Champions 7 Food Network. That's where you can find it. So $150,000. Well, I know you're going to have some fun with it, but what are you going to do with this prize?
12: I'm a big advocate for No Kid Hungry, so I plan to make a donation to them. I think it's time for a long overdue vacation with my family. I've been cooking in this industry for a long time with restaurants. I do take vacations here and there, but, you know, I think we're going to want to do something special to celebrate.
11: Yeah. How's working with Guy on the show?
12: Guy is great. You know, great. For him to be able to put together something, you know, as incredible as Tournament of Champions, be able to welcome, you know, 32, you know, chefs, you know, to the stage. You know, this is his brainchild to create this competition. Mm-hmm. I'm very fortunate to be a part of it, be able to go all the way through and win. You know, I was invited back because the first two times I was on it, I went home in the first round. So, you know, then finally my brother and I, we won the Tournament of Champions holiday. So then he invited me back for TOC 7. Mm-hmm. And so fortunately I got that invite, because if not, then, you know, I wouldn't have had this opportunity to go and win.
11: How does it work? Can you come back and compete next year, or once you win it, are you retired from at least the Tournament of Champions?
12: I don't know. Yeah, I don't know how he does it, but, I think some people have gone back, as like Manish Chauhan, for example. She won, I think, back-to-back.
11: Okay.
12: She was invited back.
11: All right.
12: Antonio LoFaso came back. I mean, they've all done it, uh-huh. I think, a couple of times. So if invited back, definitely will.
11: Yeah, check it out on the Food Network. I mean, he's got to invite you back. You got to defend your belt, right?
12: I might retire. You know what? I've been fighting for this first win for a long time. You know, maybe I'll take a year off.
11: It seems like you were interested in culinary arts at a young age. But at what point were you like, "Hey, I want to compete. I want to try to do something here." You and your brother. When did that bug hit you guys?
12: Well, I had opened my first restaurant. Back in 2008. And we were asked to compete on Top Chef in 2009, and it was both my brother and I. And if you knew anything about that, season 6, we went on to be the last two standing, and my brother took the win. That was the first time we've competed. And then from that point, you know, there's a lot of times where people kind of pity each other, you know, my brother and I against each other as, you know, rivals. But, you know, ultimately we've become business partners, you know, we're best friends, we have restaurants together, and, you know, we still individually compete. You know, my brother's on Food Network with Bobby's Triple Threat. He has, an incredible, career and competition himself. He has won, plenty of times. So I think we both kind of just got the bug and just, love to be in the kitchen competing.
11: Yeah. Brian Battaggio, Tournament of Champions champion, Food Network. But, I mean, ultimately, you got this belt over your brother, so you got something on him, right?
12: I'm pretty excited I have this belt. I
11: hope when you go back to the restaurant, you're going to be wearing that thing around in the kitchen and walking around and, making sure you're showing that thing off.
12: No, it's fun. You know, it's incredible to have it. I think my kids are excited about the belt more than, for sure.
11: Good deal. Food Network, that's where you can find it, Season 7. Tournament of Champions, and streaming as well. And Brian, best of luck to you, and thanks for being with us today.
12: Oh, thank you so much, Brandon.
0: You ever see those ridiculous testosterone commercials? 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
19: Welcome to Weekend Magazine. I'm Paula Maes. We're here today to talk to some very special people, people that have been a part of my life for almost 30 years when I was with the broadcasters. And we started a recruitment outreach, and it's the New Mexico Guard. And we have General Aguilar. I want to make sure I get the title right, because I'm never quite sure on the ranks. And I had to get a shirt from New York, from my son who's in New York, to give me to make sure I got your title right, General Aguilar.
21: Yeah, so the rank's Major General, but typically, as I think your son explained
19: yes,
21: to you, right, is if you say General, or you call me Miguel, you call me whatever you'd like. I'm just glad to be here.
19: So I can call you Miguel?
21: You can,
19: or
21: absolutely.
19: Aguilar, I like that too, because we like to call him Baker, or Gonzalez, or Aragon, all of them, you know? We are going to talk today about some programs that you have that I know are dear to the Guard.
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23: From ABC News, I'm Chuck Sievertson. Spirit Airlines says it's going out of business, canceling all flights and customer service immediately, hurt by rising costs and debt. Spirit flight attendant Freddie Peterson.
24: All our aircraft was packed. All the way up until now, that flight, that 321 that we took into Newark last night had 200-something people on it. It was completely packed.
23: Transportation Secretary Sean Duffy.
25: American Airlines and Delta Airlines are offering across the board reduced fares on high-volume Spirit routes. Allegiant is stepping up. They've also committed to freezing fare prices on routes that they have shared with Spirit Airlines. And Frontier is offering a 50% off-base fares across the network until May 10th.
23: Though the deadline under the War Powers Act came and went for the president to seek Congress's okay to continue the Iran war, with President Trump saying hostilities are over, the Strait of Hormuz remains closed by Iran and the U.S. is still blockading Iranian oil. Under international law, blockade's considered an act of war. Gasoline is the most expensive in 4 years, says ABC's Andrew Dimbert.
26: The national average now sits at $4.45 a gallon, up 38 cents from just a week ago and up $1.27 since this time last year, according to Gas Buddy. The biggest price increases have been in the Midwest, Ohio, Indiana, Michigan, and Illinois.
23: Thousands of protesters joined an anti-government demonstration in Tel Aviv tonight, demanding an official inquiry into the October 7th, 2023 Hamas attack on southern Israel that started the Gaza war. Critics have repeatedly accused Prime Minister Benjamin Netanyahu of refusing to accept blame. The drug company that makes the abortion pill is asking the Supreme Court to lift a lower court ruling prohibiting health care providers from dispensing the pill by mail. You're listening to ABC News.
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23: Expressing concern about the Pentagon announcing a withdrawal of 5,000 U.S. troops from Germany, saying it sends the wrong signal to Russian President Putin, the top Republicans on House and Senate Armed Services Committees in a joint statement, Mississippi Senator Roger Wicker and Alabama Congressman Mike Rogers, say Germany has stepped up to President Trump's calls for spending more money on NATO. The Pentagon move comes after Germany's chancellor publicly criticized the Trump administration's handling of the Iran war. The Kentucky Derby is less than 2 hours away. Renegade remains the favorite. Puma was scratched because of a swollen leg skin infection. Not enough Americans are getting the necessary 7 hours of healthy sleep, says the CDC in a new report. And more people are now turning to sleep aids. ABC's Yuri Benajoud.
1: Experts are urging caution in using some of these substances, given the fact that they could mask a sleep disorder and they could also potentially lead to further issues down the line. They say that if you do want to turn to a supplement like melatonin, try to use it in the short term. We're talking about whether you're stressed at work or perhaps you've come back after a long flight and you're a little bit jet lagged. That would be an appropriate time to use it.
23: Hundreds of young people at a park in Seoul, South Korea today turned out to connect some Z's. City government held its third annual spring event, dubbed a Power Nap Contest. Data shows South Korea is one of the most overworked and sleep-deprived nations. Chuck Sievertson, ABC News.
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2: 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You're going to learn so much there, but even more right here inside the program. I've got friends that are making lots of money right now. I'm a financial advisor, so it's funny because they approach conversations with that, usually looking for confirmation in a casual conversation. Well, that's what this program is about. If you're looking for confirmation, we're not always going to give that, but it is a live program. So if you want to call the program with your plight, your questions, what it is that you need some clarity on, maybe you just need some reinforcement, you can call the program. Jeremiah Bates is here. I'm Brian Wiley. We're both licensed financial advisors. This program goes out all over the states. And in some locations, they get 1 hour live, in some cases, all 3 hours. And so maybe you're picking up the first hour, second hour. This right now, officially, is the first hour for today. Phone lines are open, 979-59-MONEY. That's 979-596-6639. Now, Jeremiah and I happen to be financial advisors that live in a city where a large corporation is headquartered and has a lot of employees and is growing. And not only its growth has been happening for a number of years, they developed semiconductors, they developed the technology in this town, and they would do a lot of the test fabrication there and maybe specialty fabrications, development of new products, and so on. This is Micron. And what Micron was, is Micron, for a number of years, was competing against very large companies, still is, Samsung, Hynix. These are the companies that were in this memory chip business, and it was commoditized because they, in essence, were making a very similar technology to the next, and consumers really not discerning so much about which type of SD cards, whatever it is, with what technology was in it. They were just buying it by price, and so they were sold that way, and I was watching for the last 16 years, Jeremiah, just the stock going. I remember, in fact, about 17 years ago, it was a $2 stock. $2. It made it up to like six, then it finally punches through 10, then it goes up into the teens, and then you and I had worked with several retirees that were coming out of that, and I remember one struggling so badly about when to liquidate his particular Micron holdings, because to him, it was the difference between a great retirement and an okay or an acceptable retirement, but it was so much of a hang-up that he disappeared for a year, and then he came back, and it was when the stock went up again. He's like, when should I sell it? Should I sell it now? And so on. And if he happens to be listening, he's welcome to call the program, but by no means would we ever say his name. But the fact is that what we were watching was behavior. So this time last year, Jeremiah and I, broadcasting, I've been doing it for 26 years, as a licensed fiduciary only advisor, experience 20 years of that, doing it 5 days a week. In this time last year, we had gone through the big reset with President Trump announcing new tariffs and the markets tumbled. The stocks were just getting punished. Some stocks, maybe way more than we had guessed. In fact, I was thinking about just the behavior of our president last year, thinking, well, wait until he realizes that certain companies that are now greatly affected by his tariffs are going to be calling him and asking for special carve-outs. And I had said that on the air, and it certainly, in fact, it happened the next day. We had heard about the carve-outs for the auto manufacturers of, hold on, we're going to pump the brakes on some of the tariffs. And I said, wait till he finds out that we've got a semiconductor company that actually makes the semiconductors themselves here in the United States is going to get some favoritism. And sure enough, it wasn't long until after that we saw the buddying up with companies like NVIDIA making commitments in Texas with a giant AI processing facility that's in conjunction with Oracle and SoftBank and I believe Taiwan Semiconductor and so on and so forth, because there's a secondary risk going on. And the secondary risk is out there in Taiwan, in the China Sea, China still wants Taiwan to be a part of China. And just like Hong Kong got reabsorbed into China and they said they were going to leave it alone, they don't have those promises with Taiwan. And we know that right now with all the political environment that's happening in Iran and, of course, in Europe with Ukraine, and you've got the eyes kind of being taken away from what's happening in the South China Sea, well, it makes us nervous. Because we know the future is involved with technology. And I'm going to assimilate this to what I had seen happen in the 90s and then in the 2000s, but more so in the 90s. And we're talking about the development of economies based on a technology that is not fully understood and the wealth effect that happens. Because this time last year, I'm looking at it like I've always looked at the listeners of our radio program, Jeremiah, which is, there's a person that's in my vision, and it's like a 55-year-old couple. And same ages, doesn't matter, but they're at the tail end. The kids are getting older. They're maybe out of college or in college, and they're starting to think about themselves going, holy smokes. I mean, we're Medicare age in a year. We just got our AARP marketing emails inviting us to get discounts everywhere, and Denny's is now offering us early bird specials. Like, what's going on? And that's usually when you're concerned. And you got blue collar workers that were reading maybe $250,000 or $300,000 in their 401k and realizing they can't fund a retirement from it. And so I was thinking specifically about these Micron stockholders this time last year when I was given the warnings too and saying, well, you know, the long term benefits and tech and all this stuff. And the stock, I bought stock at that time because I was going to put my money where my mouth is and was. And I bought some stock. And I was looking at the gains of it last night. I bought Micron. I bought it in two purchases. My average was $70 a share. And the stock at this point has now, as of
3: $542.21 as of close of May 1st.
2: So I'm up a 670% almost. 666.7% is literally what my phone says right now in my E-Trade account on the purchase that I made. If you were to say that value then is up, so that person with $300,000, if they had it invested purely in the Micron stock last year, is now riding around town thinking their 401k is worth roughly $2 million. The wealth effect that happens when that happens is this is what happens with behavior, and I've noticed this, and this is a reason why I want you to really listen to the message here, because there is a good lesson in this, and I've noticed this to be cyclical through the 26 years of being in this business and talking on the air, which is the wealth effect is real. You start noticing that you've got equity coming up in your home. You're living in a community that is literally being fueled on a future promise. It's like the Silicon Valley. And you had people making a lot of money in the stock, and they're spending money, they're taking their family out to dinner, and you're planning the Disney trip, and you're really dependent upon that 401k statement, reading close to that amount, and you're seeing a gain every month. It's like, this is like meteoric, right? So you're seeing this go up every month, and you're feeling great, like, yeah, let's go to do this Disney cruise, and you're spending the money, and that gets through the economy. It can actually fuel the economy for a bit. But if they see a big dip in that, you'll notice they're the first ones to cancel the vacations. And it's because there was no secondary plan. If I would had said last year, and I would have never known that the stock would have this value right now, if I said, if you bought this and it was going to go up 7x by this time next year, would you have bought it? The answer in every case would have been, oh, yeah, of course. Would you have been willing to sell it when it was up 7X and be done with it? Or do you stay in it now thinking, well, this is like Silicon Valley. You know, we've heard these stories where people had put in $10,000, it's worth $14 billion now, and so on and so forth, and you're thinking you're going to ride it. Well, that momentum is toxic. If you think about this, you don't go out to dinner as much when you see the values go down because you're starting to feel like, well, it's a little tighter, so you don't go. But when it's going up, you go and do it again. And now what you're feeling is that you're getting all these family experiences, which you really like, and you want more and more and more of them, but they're connected literally to the 401k statement. It's dictating whether or not you're going to have these great experiences, but you want more. This is like an addiction where you're trying. So good experiences with your family and all that, they're remembered typically. You take photos of extraordinary things. This is why when people say, well, remember it used to snow a ton in Boise, Idaho, 4 feet. Well, it's because you took pictures when it was 4 feet. It was extraordinary. You didn't take pictures of every other day over the last 30 years. It was an extraordinary moment. They're meant to be rare. Otherwise, we create these expectations of this is a new lifestyle, and that is where people lose it. They will drive themselves into debt trying to maintain a lifestyle that they got teased into by a 401k statement. I'm not saying that you should sell a stock when it goes up. I'm just saying this is a great time to revisit the plan, refresh the plan, because I own the same stock. And I'm not selling it. And I told Jeremiah why. I said, because I live in the 10-year bucket. The 10-year bucket last year said to me, I'm willing to put that money in there. I'm going to let it go for 10 years. I think it's going to do great. I think it's an American company, blah, blah, blah. So I own it. It's probably achieved much more gains than I would have expected out of 10 years, but I've got to let it go for 10 years. That strategy, that mindset is what makes somebody actually do well in their investing career, in your life. You could do it better. This is The Real Money Pros. Jeremiah Bates is here, even though he didn't say a word because I talked the whole time. Phone lines are open. 979-59-MONEY. This is The Real Money Pros.
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2: Is where wealth is created. We just happen to be almost in the epicenter of one of them that is happening right now in the United States, and we're seeing it. And what would happen, or what will happen over time, is you'll see this in other parts of the nation will then admire it, and they look at it, and like we all become jealous of it, like we were looking at Silicon Valley. But what's happening inside of it is you still have those people that last year, they had $300,000, let's say, I'm giving this example, of in their 401k, because it's actually pretty typical for a 55-year-old to have about that much. And now it's worth over $2 million. Their concern last year was, one is, how am I ever going to retire? My job is, I'm starting to get to this age where when layoffs happen, I notice people my age will get the box, and they've got to walk, and that is a very nervous thing. But what your biggest concern is what am I going to do at income, for income, when it's time to go, or if I were to get laid off. So income is actually the concern, but right now their feelings are focused on the $2 million inside the 401k and the good feeling it produces and the family, and they're spending money, maybe even taking on a little debt here and there, feeling like things are going to be fine. Look at the value. Why would you growth is never income.
3: Well, use your example of Micron. What dividend does Micron pay?
2: Basically nothing.
3: Their yield is 0.11%. It pays a dividend. So meaning if you own one share of Micron, it's going to pay you 60 cents. So meaning you don't own Micron as an income producing asset. And this is where that analogy of your money being a tool, I think, certainly rings true, where, you know, I'm doing household projects. We're entering the spring. We're entering to summer. You got to have a diversified toolbox for these various projects that you have to tackle, or said honeydews. I'm not going to use a hammer to edge my lawn. I'm not going to use a hammer to drive that screw in, much like you look at your investments, meaning they're, this is where that the behavioral finance side of things, I think, rings so true, where there's the calculator side, but then we look at the money, your investments. Maybe you saw a 600 gain in a particular stock, and you're looking at your statement, and you just can't believe it. And to be clear, I've seen this multiple times where I'll sit down with clients where maybe we had a snapshot of their retirement plan, or we had a snapshot of their investments maybe 2-3 years ago, and maybe they owned a bunch of Micron, maybe they owned a bunch of Nvidia, and they see this rapid ascent. So now they see their net worth, and they just, it's like you got to pick their jaw off the floor. They're like, are you serious? Like, even though they intuitively know that they've seen some good gains, but now we start looking at that investment starts to represent tangible financial targets. Now emotions start to get wrapped in, and that's where it's really important to where you bring it back to, what is the purpose of this? I mean, if you hold Micron and you have a 600% gain and you're looking at it, now's the time to say, okay, am I approaching retirement? How am I going to support my cash flow distribution? Meaning Micron's probably not going to do it at 60 cents of a 60 cent dividend per share. meaning it might be time to reevaluate the plan, understand the purpose of the money, and that just comes down to the purposeful investing like we've talked about so much on the show. Again, phone lines are open, 979-59-MONEY. That is 979-596-6639. We're going to go to the phone lines right now. We have Jim calling out of Portland. Jim, what can we do for you?
8: Hi. Hi, Jim. Am I on?
2: Yeah.
3: You are on, my friend.
2: You're on. Yeah, it sounds like you're driving, too. So we got a good connection, Jim.
8: I've got questions about Boeing stock that I bought into a long time ago, and there's been different things that have happened. And what's up with them as far as dividends and such?
2: Well, I mean, Boeing is a great company, first of all. You're out in the Portland area, so you're kind of out in the middle of almost Boeing land. You know how it goes. It runs pretty well all the way through Seattle. They've got multiple airports up there. What obviously happens.

0: They also had an airplane go into the water, and it turned out it was based on some sort of a sensor that was on the plane. And between the two, the stock went in half its or a third of its value, got pummeled, and it stayed down there. They kept the dividend, and there is no reason for them to actually put the dividend back in anytime soon when you have a company that's still trading at 90 times earnings. So if you're in a stock like that thinking you're going to get income, you're not going to get it anytime soon. I would only be in it looking for future growth and the fact that you'd be hoping the company's going to pull it together.
1: Okay, here's my question. Back, I think before 2020, they had a buyback program where they didn't want anybody to have under 100 shares, so they offered to buy less than that or have you buy it up, which I did. I bought up to 100 shares. Right after that is when they said we're going to stop sending dividends.
0: Yeah.
1: And I haven't had anything in the mail or online from them for probably 3 or 4 years. I almost wonder if I got scammed somehow.
0: No, I doubt it. When you bought the shares, they're now being custodied where? Like, is it with like an E-Trade or a Fidelity? How do you access the account to see the shares?
1: That's maybe one of my problems is I'm not even sure how to access the account.
0: Okay.
1: I went back to the last paper I had from them, which was right when they said we're going to stop sending dividends out. I thought that they were reinvesting that dividend into my stock.
2: Jim,
1: where it would give me more shares, but I haven't heard anything.
2: Quick question. When you were receiving, when Boeing was paying their dividend, you were likely receiving some tax document at the end of the year that reflected that dividend coming out. Do you remember where that statement was generated from? Like, did it say computer share on that? Does that sound familiar?
1: Yeah, I think so.
0: Yep, there you go. Okay, we found out how to get the information about it. You need to call ComputerShare, and we'll explain exactly what ComputerShare is when we come back from a break, but this is your solution to it. When you bought the shares, I'm assuming everything was good in good order, and then Boeing actually contracts with the company to basically keep logs of all of who the shareholders are, unless they're held at, let's say, E-Trade, which then E-Trade would own them in their street name. But either way, the transfer agent actually keeps a record of this, or the records agent, and yours are probably held directly with ComputerShare. And honestly, I gotta tell you, it's one of the worst companies I've ever dealt with in my entire career when I'm trying to investigate things. But we have some shortcuts for you. We'll tell you about those when we come back.
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11: 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That's the phone line. That's 979-596-6639. I really appreciate that last call. He's asking about Boeing, and I was thinking, well, that's almost a perfect parallel of what I've been talking about with this, specifically with Micron. I was thinking, and I'm giving the parallel back into the tech era boom, but specifically, he's looking for a share. So we have the solution for you, and I can explain what's been going on, which is he was offered shares direct from the company. And normally, if you want shares of, let's say, Boeing stock, you go into your Fidelity or E-Trade account, Schwab or whatever it is, and you pick up your Boeing shares, BA, and you buy and sell them. But if it was through your company and they give you a special offer, well, then they're going to give you a special path. And that special path ends up being the company that is contracted by Boeing, in this case, ComputerShare, to manage who owns what shares that were given out or sold by the company direct. And the rest of the shares are then held, you know, with the, let's say, E-Trade holds them in street name, and then they do the custodial record keeping of who is allocated which of those bulk amount of shares. And see, Boeing was saying, we don't want to have a bunch of mixed lots out there. So if you own 7 shares, we're going to offer for you to buy 93 so you can get it to a round lot. And that's what he did. So he owns the stock. He's saying, well, I don't see anything and I don't get a dividend. So every time there was a transaction inside of his account, ComputerShare would send him a letter. Hey, you had a dividend. Obviously, those were delivered paper. Well, then when they cut the dividend, he gets no more paper. And he kind of forgets, because ComputerShare, who's this company? You never hear them. It's not Fidelity. It's not E-Trade. ComputerShare, this is kind of behind-the-scenes institutional direct connection to a consumer. And I got to tell you, if you die and you have those shares with ComputerShare and your name is the owner of those, your family will go through hell to try to get them out. And I have gone through this as an advisor so many times, to the point where I could cuss the names of these directly held custodians. And it's simply because they're trying to follow the rules, and they apply the rules that the custodians are in it for big profits, and they're out there with the consumers, and they can make mistakes here and there, and they can offset those. But these companies follow rules, which is if he dies, his family is going to have to produce a court document approved with an original death certificate and show that they are allowed to even ask questions about, can I see a statement of dad's account? Okay. My warning to you is get these cleaned up. Move them over to the custodians where you control the shares. It's a lot easier. If you know that you have them over there, it just really puts something on your family to try to get them moved around, especially if there's a trust involved and changes to the trust, any of that stuff. The phone number, you can look this up. It's really easy. For our last caller, just Google it, Boeing Computer Share, and they'll give you the phone number. Call that number. You'll go through a whole bunch of identification checks and things like that. And since you're alive and that account's now in your name, now you can start asking questions. Ask for paper delivery and ask for a complete statement to be mailed to you. And then I would go to your favorite custodian and get the transfer paperwork ready, open up the account, and move it over.
12: Yeah, I mean, simply put, Computer Share are these custodians that just, they're not in the business of offering all these cool features and be able and user friendly, like your Fidelities, your Schwabs, your E-Trades for that matter. They are there for one thing and one thing only. They just want to show accurate ownership of that particular stock, which, again, in theory, if you're just holding the stock, not doing anything with it, and it's just there alone in a vacuum, probably fine. Where it becomes a logistical nightmare, Brian, like you mentioned, is if there's a passing of the owner, where our suggestion is just get in front of it. I mean, you can call the number. They can get you set up. You can go to Computer Share online. You can set up an online account. Like, they'll identify you usually through your social. They'll be able to tie you to that account. And then you can just do a transfer, meaning you can just transfer it directly from Computer Share to maybe a Schwab, a Fidelity, E-Trade, whatever the case is. And then you just have more options with how you're managing it. It's cleaner reporting from a tax standpoint. It's just easier, less friction, in my opinion. Also, too, especially if Computer Share wasn't tracking the basis, this is where it makes it a lot easier. If you transfer it to one of these other custodians, then you can, if hopefully you know when you purchased it, so you can get accurate basis. But let's imagine you're like, well, I bought so many different shares of Boeing over the past 25, 30 years. I don't know all these. You can work on best efforts, and then you can update that actual basis, meaning what you purchased that stock for, with these custodians. So it just makes the tax reporting much easier, makes the tax documents that you're receiving while you're alive much easier. So again, if you just want less friction, easier management of those holdings, highly suggest you move it out of those custodians.
11: Okay, so that's the technical answer to the phone call, but let's get to the more behavioral side of it. One is, you're looking for the dividend of it, and it really was. He was concerned about, where are these things? Was this a scam? Okay. The dividend is not a reason to own that stock, because they're not paying a dividend. They're not going to resume the dividend, I don't think, anytime soon. So as an investor, we've got to think about this deeper, which is, okay, where am I going to do better with my money? Is it to sit there and wait for a recovery on something we just don't know? I mean, my opinions of Boeing, great company, but it needs to be broken up, or they need to break up on their own into what like GE did and separate divisions out, aerospace, defense, and then you got your commercial flight stuff and cargo. They probably have other divisions, but they need to clean it up. They'll do that, but it shouldn't be on your dime. Because meanwhile, I'm giving an example. If you got this Micron in Boise, Idaho, of all places, where they had roughly 5,000 or 6,000 employees and the housing and everything surrounding it. Now they're building a new semiconductor plant. They're going to start making the semiconductors here, not just testing them and designing fab processes, but actually making them. Increasing the amount of employees. The same thing happened with Boeing in Seattle. It became the community and fed on itself and the wealth effect. Then you had the real estate going up in Silicon Valley, had the same thing happen where it became concentrated wealth in one area where it fed on itself into its own economy. But the big money became wealthy. And this is where the fork in the road sits for that person that was listening last year. You have the $300,000 in the 401k. Now it's worth $2 million because you owned it all in one stock, which was a poor decision in the beginning. But your worries a year ago were to generate income. And owning a growth stock does not generate you income. It gives you the potential to transition the assets into income-producing positions, meaning you're only going to generate income is if you sell the growth stock. That's where the income comes from. And that means that you're now going to put the middle bucket, if you're going to use the Better Buckets design that we have at therealmoneypros.com, you find it, you learn it. It's the easiest concept, and it would work even to solve Social Security, the whole trust, billions of dollars. Okay, the middle bucket is designed to spin off income. If a year ago we had had that conversation, okay, you got, you know, $100,000 inside their 401k and you're concerned about future income. If you had $700,000 in there, you know, in when you're going to retire in 10 years, then you'd go out and you could start to figure out how are you going to convert that into income producing positions. Why would you not take that step now? Literally the burdened hand, two in the bush. I don't know what other types of cliches, examples, Silicon Valley, Boeing, which was a real phone call, of examples of this is how it usually works. And on the behavior side of it, you're either going to be subject to the mass movement, the herd movement, or you're going to be the one that stands and observes and says, okay, even though I may still move with the crowd, I'm going to take a second and I'm going to confirm this is where I got to go because I own the same stock. And the answer for you right now is I'm not actually that concerned about the income yet because it's still further out. I need my answer sits inside the discipline of the Better Buckets or the Real Money Pros approach to doing this, which is also the way that most fiduciaries actually do it. They just don't use these terms. It's like time-based, purposeful investing specifically for what the results are supposed to yield, which means your counsel of how to handle that $2 million statement and it dictating your family good times, which are memorized usually when they're rare, is to say, okay, here's the identified behavior. Yeah, I'm totally living in that environment. Like, we're going to Disneyland next month. And yeah, you're told I'm in it. Okay, yeah, you're right. Oh, all I got to do is look at how I want to now deal with this, which is I got to take a moment, pause, and say, okay, here's the gains I've made. Now, how do I translate this into future security, which means you should have good times moving forward without the risk of having to yank them from out underneath your family's feet when just the stock plummets. And this is exactly what people went through in Silicon Valley, because in March of 2000, the market turned over. The NASDAQ had its highs and it started heading lower. And then it was in a panic sell-off of people having their good times taken away. If they would have just addressed it 1 year prior, maybe they would have trimmed some off the top and started to secure the future income that was the source of their worries 1 year ago. And that's exactly where we were. We had that, you know, we could say, oh, we said it. It's not about that. I'm talking about how do you manage the behavior? If you really want to become the billionaire on it, you would look at it like Silicon Valley did. The big money made their money in the IPOs. They sold it off. They started buying the real estate to then get into the second stage of the building of Silicon Valley. They made money in real estate. They levered that up, and then they started buying each other, and they levered that up, and that's how the billions are made. But the millions are made by now doing the planning, checking up to make sure you understand the concepts, realizing the worry you had last year has now been alleviated by something that may not be true. It's fictional when you're just looking at it on the statement. 979-59-MONEY. This is Real Money Pros. Jeremiah Bates is here. I'm Brian Wiley. 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
11: That I've noticed of what works for people and what doesn't. And what I've also noticed is that things tend to, like a pendulum, pass through the middle. The middle seems to get the most attention for good reasons, which this moderation has prevented you from actually achieving what they have gotten. But now you think that you're, which them, they would probably look at you as, well, Wayne's this like really cool-headed, nice, you know, moderate man, right? You, on the other hand, look at you as being the bottom. But no, not really. You're actually the most admired because you lived the most stable, fruitful life. Okay. We have to decide what it is that we want out of this. And last year, what I was talking about, which was, I know exactly what it feels like to be at this age where you would say, what am I going to do for future income? I don't really understand these things. And what I was trying to do is give the warning saying, listen, we're about to go into, we're in a heavy fear environment where Trump announced new tariffs, the market's down in half, and things are getting pummeled. And I was saying, we're going to go back into a new greed environment. Here's how you could deal with it. But here we are now in the top of what I think could be the top of the greed part, because it's all based on speculation. We're in the middle of a war with Iran we have no answers to. I don't even know who controls the Strait of Hormuz today. because I haven't read the news.
14: I don't even know if the people who control it know who controls it.
11: I don't think we're going to solve this, and I don't think we're going to have answers to any of this. And I think that people look for absolutes. All right, it's human nature to
14: Well, I know I don't.
11: Yeah, well, but here's the thing, Wayne. It's actually not too late. It's kind of one of those things where it's like, well, I could just make a small improvement. First improvement is literally digesting this idea that, okay, I identify that I have a weakness to certain tendencies, whether I give it away or whatever it is. I just got to give a little bit less one time, and that's your first success. But the fact is that the big one is, can we identify it? So I was talking about that wealth effect that happens with people when they got a fat 401k all of a sudden, and they're going out spending money. And if you could just say, hey, you realize you're doing a little bit too much of it, and you could shake them a little bit, and they say, yeah, oh gosh, yeah, you're right. You're right. Gosh, it's like one cup of coffee turns to seven, but there's nothing like that first cup of coffee in the morning. There's that first sip. Every cup of coffee that happens after that was trying to achieve that. All right, you can't. We have to appreciate rarity.
14: Well, right now, I have besides like my house, in 401ks, I have about 300,000.
11: Okay. How old are you?
14: But, you know, it's really not 300,000.
11: Well, how old are you,
14: Wayne? Because I haven't paid any taxes on any of it. I'm 68.
11: Okay. All right. You're retired. You're on Medicare. You're living on fixed income. You've probably got your Social Security going. And you've got a little bit of a nest egg.
14: Because I've had some health issues. And
11: okay.
14: Had some health issues, and I had to like start it. You know, you get laid off from your job whenever you're 67 years old. You can't go right out and get another one. You just can't.
11: You don't need to knock it out of the park at this point. You just need to be comfortable with which park you're in. And the whole idea here is that you just got to make it work. I mean, do you need the $300,000 in the next 5 years?
14: I don't know. That's the thing. I don't know.
11: Okay.
14: I need a little bit of it.
11: All right. Do you want to talk to, do you have an advisor that you work with?
14: Yeah, I have some guys, and percentage wise, with the meager amount that I've started with, I've done actually okay.
11: Yeah. So you just need to have a brush up conversation and just have a like, hey, how are we doing? Are we on the trajectory? Are you taking the right amount of risk for what you're looking for and what you can handle? But then there's also got to be some sort of a calculated plan on what you actually need so you can always reference back to a benchmark of are we on the right path? And with that being said, like once you get all that stuff, it should actually help alleviate concerns. But there are people I know at Wayne, too, that are just not designed to have a ton of money, and thank God for some of those people, and I'll call most of them school teachers. They literally are so overpassionate about our kids, they're willing to take one for the team, usually at low rates, especially in the state we live in. And it's like, appreciate the fact that
14: I've been I've been taking one for the team, and so I'd like to take one for myself.
11: Yeah, same. Hey, Wayne, you're welcome to stay on the line, and we can at least have a conversation about, well, we'll get a phone time to chat with you to have the conversation about some questions you could just talk to your advisor about to make sure that they're still the right advisor for you. Easy questions for you, which is like these, which is, so like, what's the path that we're on? And why are we on this path? It'd be really nice to know this right now. You know, they're working for you. You're paying them.
14: Mm-hmm.
11: You're paying them.
14: Yes, I am.
11: Yep. It's like paying a guy to mow your lawn every week, and he only shows up once a month. Yeah, the lawn looks great most of the time, but I start looking away from it. Just have a brush-up conversation. If you want, Wayne, we can give you a call sometime on Monday or Tuesday to stay on the line. But thanks for the call. I mean,
14: what I'm
11: really getting at in this hour, Jeremiah, is, you know, I started this one with a little energy just because I was looking at that whole Micron thing, and I'm thinking, you know, we live in amongst these people that are feeling this right now, and each of these people, they have this energy, and they think, you know, gosh, this is great. And the Burton Hand thing, you know, and their sensibilities that you probably should take a moment, like, you know, review life insurance policies or beneficiary information. Yeah, but what about the other plan, which is you just don't want to know that the best answer might to be taking some of this out of something that's going up so quickly, because your concerns last year were probably about where am I going to generate income after a certain age, when right now you might have the ability to buy all of that income now, and still move forward.
12: Yeah, like in Wayne's situation, I mean, and I certainly appreciate the call. Not saying that he falls directly in this camp, but I think there is a part of human nature where it's easy to get caught in this doom loop about the future and then also look in hindsight or, you know, what's the thief of joy? It's comparison, right?
11: Yeah,
12: like,
11: yeah.
12: I don't know if that's the exact phrase, but I'm paraphrasing that. But, you know, with his take, I mean, just quick look at it. I mean, if it's all in his 401k, if he lost his job or he was separated from employment, so his only source of income is Social Security, he's probably not paying any income tax. So there is probably a tax efficient way that we could start to move money out of that pre-tax 401k, keeping the tax bogey effectively minimal or negligible. Maybe that's through Roth conversions. Maybe that's through straight distributions. But the key thing that I noticed on Wayne's call was this. When you asked him, are you going to need that money? He's like, well, I don't know. We need to know. We need to get that definition. Once we get those knowns in place, then we can arrive at the actual strategy. And maybe that situation or that outcome looks much better than you anticipated.
11: I don't know. Money usually goes into the first bucket, which is not invested until we know. That's just the answer to it. And it's as simple as that, which is, okay, well, until you know, it needs to not be invested. Yeah, but it's going up 670% this last year. Yeah, but you don't know. So you know what the answer is, so let's hurry up and come up with the answer. And maybe their knowing now is going to be adjusted for the result they want. You all know what we're talking about. This is The Real Money Pros. We're going to be back in the next hour. 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Because you're the investor. We'll be right back.
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3: From ABC News. I'm Dave Packard. Spirit Airlines has made its final approach to the airline ceasing operations. Sarah Nelson, head of the flight attendants union, says thousands of employees are about to lose their health benefits.
4: We have people who are getting ready to give birth, who are going through cancer treatments, who have emergency surgeries.
3: Now, if you had tickets on Spirit, Transportation Secretary Sean Duffy says
5: American Airlines and Delta Airlines are offering across the board reduced fares on high volume Spirit routes. Allegiant is stepping up. They've also committed to freezing fare prices on routes that they have shared with Spirit Airlines. And Frontier is offering a 50% off-base fares across the network until May 10th.
3: Fuel prices were one of the final nails in the coffin for Spirit, and the price at the pump is beating down drivers' finances. ABC's Andrew Dimbers.
6: It was the most expensive Friday to fill up your tank in 4 years. And this morning, the national average now sits at $4.45 a gallon, up 38 cents from just a week ago and up $1.27 since this time last year, according to Gas Buddy.
3: All this as the Strait of Hormuz remains closed. Unclear whether the stalemate between the U.S. and Iran will end anytime soon. And President Trump is claiming that he doesn't have to go to Congress to get approval should the hostilities ramp up again. ABC's Jonathan Curl says the president also took another action aligned with his criticism against NATO allies.
7: The Associated Press reporting that the United States plans to withdraw 5,000 troops from Germany over the next 6 to 12 months. This an apparent blow to NATO and a reflection of President Trump's unhappiness with our European allies.
3: A federal appeals court ruling that mail orders of mifepristone violate state abortion bans. That drug, one of the most common means of abortion, can only be distributed in person or at clinics. You're listening to ABC News.
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3: A federal judge in Texas is expected to rule soon on a lawsuit over air conditioning in Texas prisons, where indoor temperatures can top 90 degrees. At that temperature, advocates say inmates and staff risk serious injuries and deaths. Former Alaska and Colorado Corrections Chief Dean Williams testified for the plaintiffs.
10: This is not about making prisons nicer or making prisons softer or anything like that. It has nothing to do with that. It has everything to do with making them livable and survivable.
3: The U.S. has approved an $8.6 billion deal for arms for Kuwait, the UAE, Qatar, and Israel, sidestepping Congress by invoking emergency powers. The State Department notified Congress it was using its authorities for the sales, including $4 billion worth of Patriot missile interceptors for Qatar. The run for the roses in less than an hour. ABC's Will Clark is at the track.
11: Kentucky Derby 152 will go to post with only 19 horses. The 20th runner in the run for the roses, the Puma, scratched the connection, citing a swollen leg. The favorite remains Renegade, trained by Todd Pletcher and owned by Mike Rapoli, who has put 11 previous Derby runners out there and is currently 0 for 11 on his Derby chances. At the Kentucky Derby, Will Clark, ABC News.
3: New images shared by NASA show parts of Mexico City sinking by more than half an inch every month. Dave Packer, ABC News.
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21: 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And Viagra for your brain, Jeff St. Louis Man Candy is your producer. We've got Steve on hold. We've got Guru's Day with Paul Gessing and the amazing, incredibly talented Natasha Leyba, boots on the ground in Rio Rancho with the election for mayor being decided this evening. It will determine kind of what direction Rio Rancho heads. It's an important election. Natasha, what say ye?
15: It is a very important election. You are completely right. So polls just closed in Rio Rancho for this mayoral runoff. Counting is underway, so all eyes are on the results, and we're tracking updates as they come in. So you kind of got to stay tuned because we don't have a number just yet. As you know, we have two candidates. I heard you talking about that earlier.
21: Yeah.
15: That are in the running. They neither of them received 50% of the vote in the first round.
21: Which was crazy because one of them's a train wreck. It's a train going down the tracks without brakes. I can say this. You can't because you have to be all unbiased. But, I mean, honestly, the choice of one candidate there, if you want to continue Rio Rancho's success, by the way. But I digress. Go ahead, Natasha.
15: Well, one city councilor, Paul Weimer, and the former teacher, Alexandria Pylon. So that's who the people are voting for today.
21: Mm-hmm.
15: And, you know, it's just under 83,000 people that are eligible to vote. So we got to see what happens and what goes out. I am refreshing the New Mexico Secretary of State's page every 2 minutes because I'm just...
21: And so, Natasha, where are you in Rio Rancho right now?
15: I am at one of the polling locations, and so they are just letting the rest of the people in the line continue. And then, you know, like I said, we were supposed to get it right at 7 o'clock that it would start populating the site. They said they'd start counting at that time, so we just have to be patient and wait until it actually comes up. So for now,
21: you get some food up there because they have great food in Rio Rancho. They really do.
15: Yes, they do. I do have the location of one of the watch parties. So I didn't want to go to one and not the other. So yeah. I might just have to bail on that part. But
21: yeah. You got good coffee there. You could get you some. They were the first to get Dutch Brothers there. I enjoy, but I do like Seven Brews too. So,
15: and I used to work in Colorado Springs, and that was my first introduction to Dutch Brothers.
21: Oh.
15: So it's, I'm very fond of it. It's my first reporting place outside of Albuquerque. But as you know, the person that they are trying to replace is Rio Rancho Mayor Greg Hall, and he is not seeking re-election because he's actually
21: running for
15: governor's seat.
21: Which we'd be lucky to get him as governor, but. Man, it's a long road to go, I'll tell you that, Natasha. Hey, you'll check in with us again?
15: Oh, indeed. And if we can't get back on the line because I know you have guests, I'll be sure to send you the results.
21: No, we'll check back in with you. We'll pull you back in. Yeah, just text and let us know when you're available, all right?
15: All right, I'll be here. Talk to you soon.
21: Okay, thanks, bye. Natasha. Bye. All right, 243-3333. Every Tuesday, we bring on this young man who is putting together a calendar of himself in tantarans and light coats of oil. The February one, he's got the bow and arrow with the hearts. Christmas, it's Paul Gessing, Santa attire, and, hand-sewn alpaca suit. So there's that. Hand-dyed as well. But errorsofenchantment.com, you can riograndefoundation.org. You can go to any of those websites. It's amazing stuff. He's also got an amazing podcast. It's called Tipping Point. It's not like the Titanic when it hit the iceberg. It's more of really insightful political commentary and insights from Paul and great guests. So there's that. It's tipping. Well, mine would be tipping the bottle, Man Candy. His is Tipping Point. Mine is Tipping the Bottle. Paul Gessing, how you doing, my man?
16: Doing very well, Eric. Good to be back with you on this exciting election night in Rio Rancho.
21: Who are you pulling for?
16: Oh, I think Rio Rancho's the best governed city in the state of New Mexico, certainly of the larger areas of our state. So I think continuing the good work that Greg Hull has done and Paul Weimer seems to be...
21: That's who Greg Hull endorsed, by the way. Greg Hull endorsed Paul Weimer. So he's kind of mentored him. He's kind of brought him along. I hope Rio Rancho can see the forest from the trees and elect Weimer and continue that kind of growth path for Rio Rancho, in my opinion, Paul. The other one wants to make Rio Rancho a sanctuary city. How's that worked out for Albuquerque, looking at the board of downtown? Wonderful.
16: Right. And, of course, Rio Rancho's the only, I would call it a swing to slightly Republican major city. The rest of the major cities are pretty darn blue, although Albuquerque's still more competitive than Santa Fe and Las Cruces. So I got to give credit to the council in Albuquerque. It's just we've elected this dingbat mayor for now a third term.
21: 12 years of Keller. You should see this ding-dong going out cutting ribbons. Like, he paid for everything. Like, look, I have brought you this. Like, and I'm just sitting there going, really? Really, dude? Like, you're really? Really? Anyways, and you're worried about no Kings protests? And these Democrat politicians go around the state like they paid for the new nature park. They're paying for the trails. It's like, it's so ridiculous, Paul.
16: Oh, I agree. It all comes out of our taxes.
21: Yep.
16: And there's no oil and gas in Albuquerque to cushion that load. We're paying full freight for our government and the budget in Albuquerque, which is paying ever-increasing amounts of money for homeless-oriented services, which, you know, it's why you don't feed the bears when you go up into the mountains, because the bears get accustomed to eating free food. Well, in Albuquerque, we set out free food and free services for the homeless. So the homeless flock to our city and sleep in our roadways and sidewalks and bridges and whatnot.
21: I was caring about the bears. I was caring about the bears, Paul. Deb Hall. Oh boy, Deb Holland, what a train wreck. Who are the most taxed states in America? You have an article on this on Rio Grande Foundation.org.
16: Well, of course, we're on, not only Rio Rancho election runoff day, but we are on tax day eve, if you will.
21: I hate tax day.
16: April 15th. So, not a big fan, especially when you're cutting checks there to the government. Of course, you're always paying something to the government because they take it right out of your paycheck.
21: Yep.
16: And then if you let them hang on to your money throughout the year, then you get a refund. It's not great if you are doing that. But on the other side, you get...
21: What is this refund? What is this refund? Refund? Refund you speak of? What is this?
16: It only means...
21: What is this dark science?
16: Taxes throughout the year.
21: What is this dark science of refund? I haven't seen one of those since I filed a 1040 Easy my first year of college.
16: Wow.
21: Well,
16: so this is a report from Wallet Hub that looks at the tax burden as a percentage of our incomes, and that the taxes include property, income, sales/excise taxes. So that gets your gross receipts tax as well as your taxes on alcohol, tobacco, and other, your vehicle registration, et cetera. Mm-hmm. And according to this report, we're at 10.8% just on the state level there, and it's fourth highest in the country as a percentage of our incomes.
21: Fourth highest in the country. And we keep reelecting these dingbats.
16: Yeah, the only states higher than us are not surprising, but one, you will be surprised, it's the dog that doesn't bark. So the biggest tax burden is Hawaii. You got to pay a lot of money to live in paradise there.
21: Yeah.
16: They're at 13.3%.
21: Oh.
16: New York is 12.4%.
21: Shocker. Vermont. And that'll get worse with Mondami, by the way. That's going to get worse.
16: It's already getting worse.
21: Yes, exactly. But go ahead.
16: And then Vermont's 11.1%. So you're probably waiting for a certain state on the West Coast, California, believe it or not.
21: Is lower than us.
16: Wallet, lower than us, 9.2% out in California, which we're at 10.8, they're at 9.2. So it's not really even that close, and there's
21: we're 10.8.
16: Yes, between us. So
21: 10.8.
16: Neighboring states, as you can imagine, well below New Mexico, Arizona 7.2, Utah 8.9, Colorado, a blue state, 7.6, Texas 7.7, so nearly at Colorado level in terms of taxes. So, yeah, we are overtaxed here in New Mexico, and that doesn't even account for the oil and gas money that flows in and the politicians are spending, too.
21: Like drunken sailors. Like drunken sailors.
16: Don't insult drunken sailors.
21: True. They're probably a little more frugal with their money.
16: Exactly.
21: All right. So when we come back, Paul, I do want to talk about, let me think what I want to talk about. We're going to look at the disaster for families. Why is New Mexico a disaster for families? When we come back, if you're just tuning in, it's Paul Gessing. He is a guru, by the way, and RioGrandeFoundation.org, errorsofenchantment.com. Can you lock him in, Man Candy, for me? So I don't hang up on him. Apparently, I can't push buttons anymore. I've lost the ability. Yeah. They won't replace the damn buttons, but whatever. I'll digress. Because I'm one of the few hosts left that actually takes calls. I wish some of these dingbat angry liberals would call in every now and again. But someone said, I would like to hear Paul Gessing's idea for curbing homelessness in Albuquerque, please. Yeah. So we'll pick up there, too. Yeah. Well, probably you should start with, not making us a sanctuary state, not providing free toilets and showers and letting an entire, remember when they had the entire, they even had a mayor of the park and the mayor just let him go. They let that whole train wreck go. And then right before Balloon Fiesta cleaned it out, drugs going on, they didn't care. 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
21: 243-3333. Y'all are rascally on the text line. Eric, I like your show, but they asked you for Paul Gessing's ideas on how to curb homelessness, not yours. Yeah, you ding dong. Paul was on hold. I was going to break. Really? Man, you guys are feisty tonight. I love it. Thanks for checking me. Check yourself. Trust me, I was getting right to him. But we had to pay some bills. Anyways, Paul, what are your ideas on how to curb homelessness? What the bleep?
16: Well, I first and foremost will say that we could use more housing in the city of Albuquerque, and that involves reducing regulations, reducing taxes, permitting, all the things that we do in this city to drive up the cost of housing. There are people on the margins who could probably get into housing if we didn't have the price inflation that we've had. But a majority are the chronic homeless, the people we see out on the streets and whatnot. And we've had speakers like a gentleman named Judge Glock come out here in 2024 and talk about this issue. And, you know, the two-pronged approach is really you got to get them out of the public spaces, out of the parks, out from under the bridges and where they're camping. And you've got to either get them into a treatment facility or into a temporary housing situation or out of town. You can't let them just take over these parks and public facilities. So, you know, it's uncomfortable, but the more accommodating you are,

0: So stupid.
1: Well, you're not going to get an ROI out of these things that's measurable because
0: exactly.
1: It's all about trying to theoretically address a problem and repurpose these buildings that we're not using anymore for whatever services they're providing. So I think the Gateway Center was an awfully expensive way to address the situation for the amount of...
0: Boy, I would have liked to own that building and had the government swoop in, buy the asbestos center from me, so I don't have to worry about all the government asbestos removal costs and all of that. I can just collect my little government check, give them the building over, and get the bleep out of that train wreck. Worked out good for those guys, allegedly.
1: Yeah, there's a lot of buildings. I mean, obviously, they're redeveloping the former Bank of the West, whatever you want to call it, the building up on San Mateo.
0: Oh, that's going to be Central. A train wreck, dude.
1: Yeah.
0: That's
1: the last thing that area needs is an entire new group of low-income housing, courtesy of the taxpayers, and, of course, the Wells Fargo building as well. And these things require massive amounts of refitting, restructuring.
0: Absolutely. And then you look at all the new codes, the new ADA requirements, and you are talking hundreds of millions of tax dollars. It'll be over schedule, over budget. People will walk away. Contractors will walk away with millions in their pockets. Millions. This is always affordable.
1: A great example of that is not related to the homeless directly, but it's the Bernalillo County takeover of the old P&M building. They have been working on that constantly since that was taken over by the county. They've got even the street underneath the overpass there downtown covered with the fencing. You can't get in there. They've been working on that constantly. I can't even imagine. I quite frankly need to do a public records request to find out just how much has gone into rehabbing that particular facility.
0: Oh, yeah. Yeah.
1: You know, it sounds great. You want to reuse these old buildings, the West,
0: but what I've,
1: Wells Fargo.
0: What I've come to learn, Paul, let me tell you something. Just watching construction in general, and I have several very affluent buddies in construction, sometimes it's easier just to tear the thing down and start from scratch. I'm not kidding you.
1: Well, especially when you get the government involved and then you're paying Davis-Bacon wage rates and you're piling all these new regulatory costs on the top of everything. It's already, we know that it's gone up in terms of the construction costs. So, it gets very, very expensive. And, the better approach would, of course, be to try to bring in new housing, reduce the burdens on developers who are trying to get buildings built and homes built and apartment buildings. And, that's not the way we do things.
0: Hold that thought right there.
1: More government.
0: Hold that thought right there.
1: All right.
0: We're going to hold Paul Gessing, RioGrandeFoundation.com, or .org, errorsofenchantment.com. 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We'll take his Steve on holding for a question. Can we find out? We'll figure you out in a bit, Steve. 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
2: 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It's all nonsense. 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
6: 243-3333. We've got Paul with a question for Paul. It's like the battle of the Pauls. But we've got Natasha Leyba checking in with Rio Rancho Mayor results. Natasha, what is going on with the Rio Rancho mayoral election?
7: Well, I'm going to refresh one more time before I start this.
6: Okay.
7: Nothing's changed so far. So okay. Early unofficial results are coming in for the Rio Rancho mayoral runoff. So according to the Mexico Secretary of State election results website, votes are still being counted in Sandoval County with no winner being declared. But I can give you a little tidbit for the amount of people that have come in, just under 10,000 ballots.
6: Oh, wow.
7: About 11% of the voting eligible voters, which is what we saw the last time. So right now, it looks like Weimer is at 65% with Pyland at 35%.
6: Oh, that's good news. It's really good news. It's really good news.
7: Nothing's been declared at this time.
6: Yeah,
7: so,
6: yeah. But still good. You know, still good news. I like that. That made my night. I've had a rough night, so there's that.
7: I feel you.
6: Yeah.
7: I'll keep updating you on the results. If it's not on air, it will be at our website, which is newsradiokkob.com, or you can find us on our Instagram, Facebook, and Twitter.
6: Natasha Leyba, live out in Rio Rancho, covering the mayoral election. Thanks for all you do.
7: Of course.
6: Keep making a difference. Talented young lady. 243-3333. We've got Paul Gessing on. It's Guru's Day. Paul, do you want to take a couple quick questions before we get to the Rail Runner? Paul, are you there? We don't have Paul.
8: Yes.
6: Okay, you're there. Okay.
8: Yeah.
6: Do you want to take a couple questions?
8: Yeah.
6: Okay, let's go to Paul. Let's go to Paul with the question.
8: I love the name, and I love listening to you, but my big problem, Paul, is I live in New Mexico. What do I do about it?
6: Paul, thank you. I'll have him answer it off air. I don't know what you do about that, Paul.
9: What do you do about the fact that you live in New Mexico?
6: Yeah.
9: Boy.
6: My answer is mail-in ballots. You got to get out to these conservative counties that have been checking out of these past governor elections. Get boots on the ground and get them voting by mail. It's the only way forward, in my opinion, Paul.
9: Yeah, I agree. Run for offices that are not being filled currently by people or that have bad folks that you disagree with. In those offices, could be the legislature, could be city council, county commission, school board, what have you. I agree with you, Eric. It's very important that conservatives return to their own kind of vibe or feeling in New Mexico, that they were the ones who showed up consistently year in and year out, election in and election out to vote.
6: And they haven't been, Paul. They haven't been. I'm telling you.
9: You're right. You're right. That's one of the big cultural shifts that we've seen in the last 10 to 15 years here in New Mexico, but also across the country.
6: Did Steve have a question? Because Steve's been holding for a while. Oh, did he just want to? We'll take Steve after I get at the quarter. So does John have a question? I don't know. Do I? Yeah. All right, we'll finish with each other, Paul. Rail Runner. What a boondoggle this thing is.
9: Right, but this is actually a little bit of good news. So we get to end on something a little positive.
6: Yes.
9: So there was a KOB4 story that covered New Mexico's 20-year plan with regard to rail in mm-hmm. the state of New Mexico. Most of it is reasonable. Now, I'll start by saying that Colorado, under Jared Polis, he has pushed a plan that he's calling the Colorado Connector, which is going to run from Denver down to Trinidad. And, of course, there's been talk. State Senator Sewells, a very progressive Democrat, wants to build a high-speed rail system from Chihuahua all the way to Denver. And, obviously, that would be a lot of money. This connection or some kind of connection to that plan is not part of our 20-year plan, as recently released and discussed. In fact, there's actually an emphasis on freight, which is really important. San Juan County, Farmington, that area does not have freight rail serving it, and that's an area that could really benefit from that. Same with Lee County. There's connections to Lee County to have freight rail come into that area. Now, there's another one that they want to build a rail spur to the spaceport. Now, I have no idea what the heck they're going to be trying to do there.
6: That's dumb.
9: And spacecraft on the back of trains. That's crazy talk. But overall, they're not looking to expand the Rail Runner. They shouldn't be because ridership has collapsed on that train. It's less than half of what it was when it started in some of the big years that we began the Rail Runner with. So a fairly reasonable plan, and we're not jumping on the Colorado bandwagon of putting a rail system from Denver all the way down to, say, Las Cruces or, heaven forbid, Chihuahua, as Sewells wants to do.
6: Wow. What? How about just to the airport, where we could get from the airport and get to downtown?
9: If Mayor Barry or somebody had asked me about art or what we do about transit in this city, I would have said, we got to do whatever we're doing and make it go to the airport.
6: You're right. It's the common sense.
9: Right there. And we could have easily done something with that to make the whole state of New Mexico, or at least the central corridor here, a much more accessible place with regard to the airport. But I don't know. It's crazy the things that get done and don't get done in the state of New Mexico sometimes.
6: Paul, how can people get a hold of you? Thank you for coming on tonight. Super appreciate the conversation as always.
9: You're welcome. Heirsofenchantment.com, RioGrandeFoundation.org, as you mentioned, TippingPointsNewMexico.com, or TippingPointsNM.com is actually the web link.
6: And it looks like Weimer's going to win pretty handily in Rio Rancho.
9: Yeah, that's probably good news for that city, and hopefully you know, they'll continue to be kind of that beacon on the hill for Albuquerque and for the rest of the
6: state. Take notes. Take notes, everybody. Paul, thanks for the call. Appreciate you.
9: Thank you, Eric.
6: Take care, man. Thank you. All right. Paul Guessing, Guru's Day, Steve, John, Sarah, I'll take your calls. 243-3333.
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6: 243-3333. Steve has been holding. I'm curious as to what is on Steve's mind. Let's find out. Steve, you're on News Radio KKOB with Eric Strauss.
19: Eric, I wish to address the House, not the House of Representatives, the House of Strauss.
6: Okay.
19: I'm going to shoot from the hip here. There are too many weapons in the United States of America. I've heard as many as 300 million.
6: Mm-hmm.
19: The Founding Fathers made provisions, basically the first nine amendments to the Bill of Rights, the first nine amendments called the Bill of Rights, are anti-cop, anti-law enforcement, by quartering soldiers in homes and there's such a thing called Star Chamber. Are you with what Star Chamber is, Eric?
6: I'm familiar with the term, but I still don't get your point, Steve. So let's simplify it a little bit.
19: Okay, bye-bye.
6: Okay. Are you there?
19: Huh?
6: Steve, are you there, buddy?
19: Yeah, I'm here.
6: Okay, your phone's breaking up a bit, I think.
19: I've only got two bars on it. It's not okay. How about a new I-17?
6: Oh, I got you.
19: That's so, we want one today.
6: So, Steve, are you saying that we should have more gun control?
19: Well, I think the Second Amendment to the United States, how about some of the things like an Indian is three-fifths and a black slave is three-quarters? The U.S. Constitution, very few people read it, is archaic, obsolete. The Second Amendment needs to completely be abolished. Why? You know,
6: interesting. Steve, I'm going to have to diametrically, absolutely, unequivocally disagree with everything you just said. And I haven't done that in a long time. That was the most brilliant document ever written. And it is more relevant today than it ever has been. And I really believe that document was guided by a spiritual hand. You read it, and you wonder, how on earth were those guys that intelligent? Just the verbiage alone, you're just like, where has that intelligent gone? Yeah, John, you're on News Radio KKOB with Eric Strauss.
20: Hey, Eric, this is John. I live in Santa Fe. I've been here a long time. My whole life, actually. I was born here.
6: Boy, have you watched the character arc of Santa Fe? It is the most depressing. It could be a Netflix episode. I'm not kidding you.
20: Actually, you know, I disagree with all the negatives about Santa Fe, about
6: okay.
20: Mexico.
6: Because I've been there. Because, John, I can tell you this. As a guy who hasn't been in Santa Fe his whole life, and I go up there and I spend a week there, and I'm on the plaza, and it's a complete dump.
20: Oh.
6: I can tell you the politicians have ran that town into the ground.
20: And I disagree.
6: There was people speeding 100 miles an hour through the plaza. They're smoking pot in their cars. I'm like, this wasn't the Santa Fe I remember. There used to be some cops on the streets.
20: I remember.
6: What's that?
20: I mean, we were smoking pot on the plaza years ago, driving fast, all that stuff.
6: Oh, okay.
20: Let me just tell you two facts.
6: Okay. Go ahead.
20: Two facts. Leisure Magazine, the last 2 years, voted Santa Fe number one city in the country to visit. We've been working on tourism for...
6: You might want to visit, but you certainly don't want to live there.
20: I want to live here.
6: Well, I'm sure you do. Are you pretty affluent? Because what's your cost of housing happened to you in Santa Fe?
20: It's hard.
6: How many of the locals have they chased out? You got some rose-colored glasses on, John. And I'm going to go further. I think you got some hazy weed glasses on. Because you got to be smoking it to say Santa Fe's doing a great job.
20: I have an answer for Paul. If you don't like living here, you need to move.
6: Gotcha.
20: And you know what?
6: They're going to chase you out with the cost of rents and the cost of houses. I can promise you that.
20: You know what? It's expensive. I know that.
6: But yeah. Yeah.
20: Our minimum wage is $11.25.
6: And how's that working out for the average Santa Fean?
20: The average Joe can't afford an apartment with two incomes.
6: Yeah.
20: You know,
6: John, man, I love you, brother, but you gotta listen to yourself. The Dems have ran that, not the Dems, and thank you for the call, because it's not the conservative Dems. What runs Santa Fe, you can't even call a Democrat anymore. What runs Santa Fe is a leftist Marxist regime. Tearing down statues, homelessness abounds everywhere. I was there, brother. You can't lie to me. I've spent some time in Santa Fe. The people are beautiful. The city is wonderful. And they've driven it into the ground. Period. The end. And you got to be smoking it otherwise. Because you're... 2-4-3 I mean, is there any other explanation for that call? Well, you can make it if you got dual income living in one single apartment room. He didn't listen to himself. I love that guy. It was actually pretty funny. Okay, let's get to some fun facts and get the bleep out of here. I can't right now. Not in that mind space. Have you ever noticed a small black triangle on the wall in the middle of an airplane cabin? That marks the William Shatner seat, which dates back to a classic Twilight Zone episode called Nightmare at 20,000 feet. In the episode, Shatner's character sees a monster on the wing trying to wreck the plane. In reality, the triangle signifies the seat with a perfect view of the wing. Crew members use this marker to inspect the wing during flight, to monitor the slats, or to check to see if the wings are icing up. I've never noticed the triangle. And I can promise you, I do remember. And they remade it. They remade it, and they did it with that really good actor. The bald dude. I even forget the name of him.
2: Patrick Stewart?
6: No, he was kind of, I think he was on MASH at one point. I forget his name. He was phenomenal in that. But he kept telling everybody, there's a monster on the plane!
2: And they wouldn't listen. Pulling pieces off and throwing it in the engine.
6: Yep. It was great. The Disney Pixar movie, I didn't know there was a triangle. Did you? Now you know. This is why you listen to this show. The Disney Pixar movie, The Incredibles, seems futuristic, but it's set in 1962. The largest Japanese population outside of Japan is in Brazil. There are at least 2 million Japanese people in Brazil. Really? The first Japanese people moved there in the early 1900s for work, and future generations have stayed. Did you know that?
2: No, but can you imagine? In Brazil, they speak Portuguese. And so a bunch of Japanese descendants speaking Portuguese in Brazil.
6: Wow. I don't know what that means, man, Candy, but scratching makes you itch worse because it causes your brain to release serotonin, which increases the sensation all over your body, including the sensation of the itch. Did you know that? California has a law on the books that says, if a frog dies during a frog jumping contest, it cannot be eaten. I guess frogs were a big delicacy. You do the contest and you... Anyways, thank you for an amazing evening. Good show. Was good, solid. I totally wasn't into it, but I got through it. Took some hits from the text line, but I'm good. Emotionally, I think I'm stable. Get off my lawn! I don't know what that means. Go out and make a difference in the world. Eric Strauss, I am outro!
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21: Welcome to Weekend Magazine. I'm Paula Maes. We're here today to talk to some very special people, people that have been a part of my life for almost 30 years when I was with the broadcasters. And we started a recruitment outreach, and it's the New Mexico Guard. And we have General Aguilar. I want to make sure I get the title right because I'm never quite sure on the ranks. And I had to get a shirt from New York, from my son who's in New York, to give me to make sure I got your title right, General Aguilar.
22: Yeah, so the rank's Major General, but typically, as I think your son explained
21: yes,
22: to you, right, is if you say General, or you call me Miguel, you call me whatever you'd like. I'm just glad to be here.
21: So I can call you Miguel?
22: You can,
21: or
22: absolutely.
21: Aguilar, I like that too, because we like to call him Baker, or Gonzalez, or Aragon, all of them, you know? We are going to talk today about some programs that you have that I know are dear to the Guard, and that's Youth Challenge, Job Challenge, and a summer program. But before we talk about that, I really want to talk about the Guard itself. A lot of people in New Mexico hear about the Guard. You were deployed you're deployed all over. But one of the main jobs you do is working with the state of New Mexico and working for the citizens of New Mexico. So can we talk a little bit, tell little people about who the Guard is first?
22: Sure. So the Guard, the Guard is unique amongst all of the Department of Defense or the Department of War. And that is that, you know, one, it's been around longer than the country, right? So since early in the 1600s, we've had a force that's been willing to volunteer and come and help its community whenever it was necessary. And so the foundation of the Guard has been around as long as the country. What makes the Guard unique is that they fall under the control of the governor most of the time. And so when you see the Guard responding to, you know, emergencies, the types of things that we've done in New Mexico over the last, really over, you know, since we've existed, but you've seen it a lot since COVID, Hermit's Peak, Half Canyon, you know, the Salt and South Fork fires, that guard works for the governor. And it's the only part of the military forces that always is under the governor's control unless we're activated. And so we have two missions. One is at the state level, where we train and prepare to keep some level of readiness in case the president needs us overseas. But we also are a force available to the governor at any moment. And so that second state piece is the one that you're talking about. And so the Guard is, you know, during COVID, we responded all over. We gave shots. We helped, you know, do security. We were out on the Navajo Nation helping President Nez at the time hand out, you know, food and water to the folks who couldn't get in to do shopping. In the Hermit's Peak Half Canyon, we were out doing security, filling sandbags, those things. And then most recently, Salt and South Fork, where we responded, heavy engineer work. So every time there was a flood and there was debris out on the roadways, we're out helping the Department of Transportation and the city of Rio Doso clean up. We've done swift water rescue. So if you look at October 18 months ago, that large map.
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28: From ABC News, I'm Dave Packer. The Department of Transportation said today the majority of airlines will be capping ticket prices for Spirit Airlines travelers who need to rebook their canceled flights. Spirit began winding down operations early this morning after talks between the airline and the federal government over a $500 million rescue deal stalled. Spirit flight attendant Freddie Peterson says the airline was flying full passenger loads right up to the end.
29: All our aircraft was packed, all the way up until now. That flight, that 321 that we took into Newark last night had 200-something people on it. It was completely
28: ABC's Morgan Norwood at Newark Airport in New Jersey.
30: Transportation Secretary Sean Duffy addressing Spirit's collapse at Newark Airport.
31: In the end, this was a creditor issue. Again, they have the final say of whether they want to do a deal with the government.
30: Duffy also criticizing the Biden administration for blocking Spirit's proposed merger with JetBlue in 2024, calling it a massive mistake, pointing to the airline's bankruptcy battles prior to the war in Iran. But Spirit itself saying soaring fuel prices, quote, left us with no alternative but to pursue an orderly wind down of the company.
0: Now, those fuel prices being felt by Americans when they fill up.
1: Bank of America telling ABC News roughly one in every 10 low-income households is spending more than 10% of their total monthly income just on gas. And just about everything could start to get more expensive here as well.
0: ABC's Andrew Dimbert, the national average for gas now sits at $4.45 a gallon. Authorities in New York City giving details on a million-dollar auto theft ring that's described as operating like a racetrack pit crew. ABC's Ashan Singh.
7: Police say what we're seeing here is part of a much bigger trend. Catalytic converter thefts increase with the market price of the precious metals inside of them. The higher the value of metals like rhodium and platinum, the more thieves can fetch on the black market.
0: Minutes from now, the running of the 152nd Kentucky Derby. Renegades the favorite. 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
0: The court is restricting abortion access nationwide.
10: The federal appeals court issued a nationwide order barring the distribution of the abortion pill mifepristone by pharmacies and by mail. The court temporarily blocked Biden administration guidelines that had made it easier to access the pill. Mifepristone is used in nearly two-thirds of abortions in the U.S. and for early miscarriage care. This ruling is effective immediately, and it could be blocked by the Supreme Court at a later date.
0: ABC's Rhiannon Alley. Authorities in Orange County, California say a mother's facing felony charges after her 14-year-old son crashed into an 81-year-old man while riding an electric motorcycle. ABC's Jacqueline Lee.
11: Orange County District Attorney Todd Spitzer saying in a statement, an American hero who survived flying combat missions in Vietnam could not survive walking across the street in Lake Forest because of a 14-year-old child who was allowed to ride an e-motorcycle that he should have never been riding.
12: I'm charging the mother because she provided the motorcycle. She was aware of it. She was warned on a prior occasion.
11: The e-motorcycle allegedly involved in the collision goes up to 58 miles per hour, according to authorities.
0: A major first for the trucking industry, a startup called Bot Auto, delivered freight this week without a driver. This was not a demonstration, but the first paid commercial delivery. 230 miles from Houston to Dallas overnight. Industry officials predict that within 10 years, there could be up to 170,000 autonomous trucks on America's highways. Dave Packer, ABC News.
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14: Over your dead body, Bob Clark, along with Dale Cornelius, Candy Cruz. Is... Our special guest who's trying to fix the microphone right now, Keith Jardine, former UFC star, of course, and has been building and continues to build a very successful movie career as a writer, director, and actor. And his latest film, Over Your Dead Body, where he really got to build on those acting chops and getting rave reviews. And along with him, you know, a lot of Hollywood stars, they have hangers on. So Darren White has strolled in well, with Keith once again today as well.
4: I need to be honest. I'm his bodyguard.
14: There you go.
4: Let's be honest now.
14: Looking at Keith, I don't think he needs a bodyguard. He can handle that job too.
5: Can't hurt the face, you know.
4: Touch a face.
5: My money face.
14: Yeah. I'm just teasing Darren because Darren's the one who set this whole interview up today. So we really appreciate your efforts on this too. Plus, you were in Austin during the film festival there.
4: Yes, the premiere.
14: The premiere of Over Your Dead Body. And Keith, congratulations because you're getting really good reviews for the role that you played here. And this one from Kimberly Myers of the LA Times, the real MVP might be Keith Jardine as one of the strangers whose shaved head, homicidal tendencies, and hulking physical presence are juxtaposed with a sweetly stupid delivery and impeccable comic timing. Wow. How about that?
4: Sweet, that's good stuff.
5: Sweetly stupid delivery. I like that.
4: Yeah. Got to write that one down.
14: No, absolutely. All right, Keith. So this Friday night, Over Your Dead Body at the Four Hills Icon, he's going to be hosting a meet and greet. So you can be there, get your tickets. You'll see the movie, of course. It'll be followed by a Q&A in the theater. There'll be an autograph signing before the movie as well. So, Keith, when we had you on last time, I think it was last summer at some point, you talked about as you're trying to build this career and transition into the movie business, you told us the best piece of advice you've received, and you really have tried to build on it, is learn how to do everything as it relates to that. So writing, directing, and acting, of course. So how did this role come together for you?
5: Yeah, this is just from acting. So Yorma Taccone is the director of this, and he's a director and writer-director of MacGruber. He was a writer for SNL, part of that whole crew. And so MacGruber was just saying, I did a pilot episode of MacGruber, and I guess we did a good job. It was a fun time and all that. And a couple years later, he called me and said, hey, at 3 in the morning, he sent me a text. What are you doing for the next few months? And I said, yeah, well, I'm happen to be free. Where am I going? Because I know you're not in America because you're texting me at 3 in the morning. He said, we're going to Finland.
14: Okay.
5: And that's how it happened. He really pushed for me to get this part, man. He could have got anybody to get this role. And because it's with the whole cast. It's Jason Segel, Samara Weaving, Timothy Olyphant, Juliette Lewis, and myself.
14: Okay, before we move on any further, what's it like working with Juliette Lewis?
5: Juliette Lewis is amazing. She's my hero now. She's an actor's actor. Like, she really, when she acts, she loses complete sense of herself.
14: You can see that.
5: Absolutely.
14: Yeah.
5: Nothing's contrived and everything's real, and she's really in the moment and all that. And other actors are jealous of her because she's able to do that, and I've witnessed this. And she just goes for it and lets the director rein her in, lets the director direct her, and I love that.
14: Man. Yeah, and I think because of that ability and what she's able to do as an actor by totally immersing herself in the character, I think sometimes it comes across that she's a little kooky in her regular life too, but what she like is just a regular person off set.
5: She's wonderful. She was like the mother hen. we were trailer roommates, and we hit it off right away, and whenever I was going to any, like, whatever producer dinners, we did a lot of those with cast and producers and all that. And, you know, whatever social anxiety, I was like, where's Juliet? I'm going to go sit down next to her. And she's probably like, who's this creep following me around? But, she was awesome. We hung out a lot.
14: All right, well, and your character's name in the movie is Todd?
5: Todd.
14: Okay, so before we talk about Todd, just tell us a little bit about Over Your Dead Body, the movie, and what it's about.
5: Well, first of all, it's crazy, man. We've been tearing it up in all these. We released last Friday, but I've been in South by Southwest, New York, L.A. screenings, and it destroys everywhere it goes, man. It just kills, man. The audience laughs. There's not too many times in your life you go to a theater and watch a movie where you laugh from the very beginning to the end, in a whole communal experience with the whole theater just joining in. At South by Southwest, it was so ruckus, man. You miss a lot of the jokes because it was just so loud throughout the movie. And we won the audience award for headliners there too. And so now I just wanted to say thank you to everybody in New Mexico. And now that I'm back, I did that whole tour. I wanted to have something here and thank you because I really appreciate Albuquerque and everybody in Albuquerque. So we're going to do a screening at the Four Hills where it's playing at Four Hills. And we're going to do a screening on Friday at 7.
14: Yeah.
5: And you can buy tickets online. But if you hit me up on Instagram, KeithJardine205, I'm going to give away tickets for that too. But
14: there you go.
5: I diverged a lot. What was your question?
14: Well, so tell us about the movie overall before we get to Tom Todd.
5: Yeah. The movie is it's a remake. It's a fun setup. You got Samara and Jason. They're both in regular lives. They're going to a cabin retreat for the weekend to go to the cabin, and they're setting up their alibis because they're both planning on killing each other at the cabin. And hijinks ensue. This is the best couples therapy movie, I tell you what. You got to go with your partner on this.
14: So why did the character Todd end up being a perfect fit for Keith Jardine?
5: Because I played this kind of character. Like, you kind of read about him before. He's like the menacing, hulking, prison Aryan type guy. But something's really, even though he's this horrible person, something's really childlike and likable about this guy. And I got a chance to play this in a way that I never played a character before, and it ends up being kind of endearing, and people really like this guy, so it's fun.
14: Or sweetly stupid.
5: Sweetly stupid.
14: As Kimber Myers says.
5: He's definitely sweetly stupid.
14: In the LA Times.
5: And horrifying at the same time.
14: And as I mentioned, we had you on last summer, but you actually shot this movie how long ago?
5: I think the end of 24 we shot this in Finland. Tampere, Finland. One of the greatest experiences I've had shooting in films. Finland, I never thought about going to Finland. It's just a magical place. We were there in the Christmas time and with the Christmas markets and in the town. Like, it's rated the happiest place on earth every year, Finland is. And I can see why. Like, I almost went back this last December just to hang out and write for a month. I think I will go next year. But it's just Finland, the sauna capital of the world. More saunas per capita than any place in the world. We're going to saunas like every night. You go to a sauna, there might be 100 people there. You jump on the ice cold river, and it was a blast.
14: Yeah. Did you have to audition for the part?
5: No.
14: Oh, wow. So, I mean, when they told you that we want you and you don't even have to audition, I mean, what was that? What was that like?
5: Oh, those are always great.
14: I bet.
5: Yeah, the director had to really pull some strings to get me in there. And that's why... he told me at the end, like, yeah, he had to pull some strings. But when I first did the first couple of scenes, I remember that. I didn't really do anything, but at the Video Village, where the producers and everybody are, they were, like, celebrating and, like, high-fiving and stuff. Like, what? Like, nothing really happened. but they had their rear on the line because of, again, like, I just went out there.
14: How long did it take to shoot the movie?
5: I was out there for 6 weeks, I believe.
14: Okay.
5: I think it was an 8-week shoot.
14: Okay. So when you do a movie and you play a role like this, and then it takes what, almost maybe not quite 2 years, but close to 2 years for it to actually be released and for people to see it. Kind of what's that? And I know you're working on other stuff in the meantime too, and you're staying busy. But kind of when you have that role and you kind of did you and you felt like after you were done, you felt like I nailed this, or was there some doubt?
5: It's not I nailed it. I just knew this movie was magic.
14: Gotcha.
5: Like, I knew we had so much fun, and I know what I saw, and I know how much fun we had. I know if this translates at all to the screen, it's going to be a huge hit, and it's going to be a cult classic, and I knew it was going to be magic, and I've been talking about it ever since I got back. It's been a year and a half.
14: So what's it like waiting a year and a half, though, for it to actually get released and the masses to be able to see it? And then, of course, on top of that, the critics writing, you know, just great reviews about it.
5: You know... You just try to not think about it and get back to work, because in this business, like you said, you can never hedge on just one thing. You got to have different things going. I have my own screenplays going. I've done a movie and a series since then that I'm waiting to come out. You just got to keep looking forward and you hope, but you can't count on anything in this business.
14: Yeah. So what do you think the potential here is for this specific role in this specific movie in terms of furthering your career, which was already off to a pretty strong start, obviously?
5: Yeah, I mean, it's great. I will see, you know, like, I never played this character before. It's not overly dramatic. It's not like I'm doing Shakespeare or anything, but being alongside Juliette Lewis and Timothy Olyphant and Jason Segel and Samara Weaving, I have some great scenes with Samara. It's a lot of fun. We'll see. But this movie, I know this movie's going to do well. I don't know how long it takes. It opened last week, but it's an indie release still. So it's easy to get a movie done. It's easy to create a good movie as far as compared to getting people to watch it. And that's what we're doing right now. We're trying to get people to watch this movie. But word of mouth is going to catch on. And this is no doubt going to be a cult favorite.
14: And we'll talk more about that and then some of the other projects you have coming up. Keith Jardine and Darren White. We'll continue with them next year on News Radio KKOB. 9:24, Bob Clark. We continue now with Keith Jardine, Darren White with us as well here on 96.3 News Radio KKOB. If you have any questions for Keith or any comments, you can send us a text message at 505-243-3333. Here's one text. I'll have to bleep one of the words, but it's I love Keith. there you go. All right. Now, Darren, you...
5: That's my sister.
14: Very nice. Darren, you actually, obviously, you've known Keith for many years. You've worked together. You've had your own project, Kill Me Again, which we'll get an update on that a little bit later this hour. But you were with him in Austin for the South by Southwest Film Festival when this movie was premiered over your dead body. And you were absolutely astonished at the reaction that you were seeing happening right before your eyes with Keith.
2: Transformations. So we get there Friday. And the screening, the premiere isn't until Saturday. And so we're just walking around and people are recognizing Keith because of the UFC. I mean, obviously, he's a legend.
14: That's Friday before the screening.
2: Right. Okay. And so then we go to the screening and then immediately it flips because it's Todd. I mean, everybody's just so... The reception was so great. And a lot of those people, they didn't know that he even was a UFC fighter. But they just know that he owned this. The role is just amazing. And he did such an exceptional job. But also, like he said, the chemistry with all of them in the movie, because it's you find yourself laughing at this movie out loud. And then you go, did I just... like laugh at that? What kind of a person am I because I laughed at that?
14: Is it officially described as a dark comedy, or is it just a dark movie that has moments where some people sort of, they laugh?
5: No. It's
2: dark.
5: It's a dark slasher horror comedy. It's everything in one.
14: Wow.
5: And Jorma pulled it off. I don't know how he did it.
14: Yeah.
2: But that was a great experience. A lot of fun. And I was just proud for Keith because, you know, everybody thinks that, like, he's been doing this a long time. He's been in a lot of movies. Played a lot of different roles, and you get that opportunity, like he said, it's a call at 3 o'clock in the morning, and he just nailed it. He absolutely nailed it.
14: Well, and Keith, from your perspective, obviously you're very proud of what you accomplished at UFC, but as Darren said, for many, many years now, you've been working on making this transition. So what was that moment like for you, where before the screening in Austin, people were saying, hey, Keith, great UFC, you know? But as soon as people saw the movie, they didn't bring up UFC anymore.
5: You know, it's great. You know, I've been acting for a long time. I've done a lot of big movies. I've done Paul Thomas Anderson movies. I've done Godless, a series. I've had good bits, man. But nothing I've been as... But this movie, I'm actually... The movie itself, I'm proud of this movie. I'm proud of being a part of this movie. Not necessarily my role and all that. Like, it'll do what it's going to do. But this is a really great movie. There's only a few, like I said, there's only a few times in your life where you're going to go to a theater and be in a group reacting to a movie like this. And this is one of those. And I'm really proud of this. And you have to see this in a theater because, like, you can celebrate with one person and laugh by yourself in your living room. Or you can go out and have this communal experience. And I think people are starving for this with the whole AI world, with this world that we're living in. People are starving to be in, like, communal spaces again. Theater is taking off again, and just having real human experiences taking off again, and I'm really excited about that.
14: Absolutely, and I can certainly see why. So when you were talking about being in the movie theater during the screenings, are you there? Do people know Keith Jardine is in the movie theater there, or are you one of those actors that likes to sort of sneak in right before the movie starts and sit off by yourself a little bit just to observe how the audience is responding?
5: 100%. That's me. I'm sneaking in all the time.
14: Yeah.
5: I love it, man. Just even my movie, Kill Me Again, I snuck in every night to watch the audience react to my movie. There's nothing better than that. Like, that's art, right? You do art to show, to get other people to react to what you've done and to experience other people reacting to what you've done. There's only a shelf life for this movie for how long, you know, and how long is it going to be in theaters? So I want to get the most of it.
14: Now, are there moments when you do that, and we can talk specifically about the showing of Over Your Dead Body, where you were, I don't want to say surprised by a certain reaction that the audience had, but maybe like, well, I wasn't expecting that kind of response, like exactly right there, maybe over here, but not there. I mean, have there been times where the audience has surprised you?
5: Absolutely. Every time, man. Every time the reactions, like you're waiting for something. The big reaction from the last one is going to happen here, and like it doesn't happen, but it happens in another place you didn't expect it. Like it's like the crowd creates its own identity. That like a crowd becomes its own identity, and it's different every time.
14: And can that shift from showing to showing? I mean, a different audience has a different reaction compared to the one coming up tomorrow night.
5: It absolutely does. It's cool. You always need the first person to start laughing to give permission for everybody else to laugh, too.
14: All right, we'll take a break here for the news, then more with Keith and Darren after that, next here on Deuce Radio, KKOB.
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14: All right, it's 9:36. Bob Clark. We continue now with Keith Jardine and Darren White. Keith, of course, former UFC star, now continuing to build on what is becoming a very successful movie career, writer, director, actor. His most recent role playing Todd as the critic from the LA Times says, a hulking physical presence juxtaposed with a sweetly stupid delivery and impeccable comic timing.
2: It's pretty correct.
14: That is a very...
2: It's pretty correct.
14: That is a very nice review. And Keith, I did want to sort of go back to the early days of this transition and why you really wanted to build a career in movies. But let me ask you, at this point in your career now, are you able to identify a favorite of the things you've done up to this point, writing, directing, or acting? I mean, is there a way to sort of pick a favorite, or do you love all three of them in sort of different ways?
5: No, it's easy to pick a favorite. Over Your Dead Body, like I said before, is like this is the most I'm most proud of this movie. It creates the most reaction from the audience, and just being a part of this has been great. But my movie, Kill Me Again, the one that I wrote, directed, I played in,
14: yeah,
5: and did everything in.
14: All three of those roles.

0: 90% on Rotten Tomatoes right now. It's a really good movie.
1: Okay, but it is available on Prime.
0: But it's available on Prime and Tubi.
1: Tubi. Yeah. Okay,
2: and
1: very good.
2: And it's free.
1: Oh, and it's free.
2: Yeah. Right
1: excellent.
2: Now it's free.
1: So, and Darren, you, this is the movie you worked closely with Keith on. So talk about what your role was in this movie in terms of what you provided. You were sort of fell into the producer category.
2: I was the producer category.
1: Does that mean helping with the money part?
2: A little bit of that. But the biggest part of it was when we were shooting the movie. What my job was is that Keith, I needed to keep all of the logistical problems away from him.
1: There you go.
2: So that he could focus all of his time and energy on the actors and the crew to make sure that they were nailing. Because we shot this thing in 12 days.
1: Yeah, so give me an example of something that would come up that would be brought to you and you're like, all right, I'm dealing with this. We're not even going to let Keith know.
2: Gotta have this.
1: Yeah.
2: We gotta have a drone. And I was like, what? We have to have a drone. I was like, how much is that drone going to cost? And I was like, oh, between $8,000 and $10,000. I said, you don't need it that bad. I said, so go up on the roof and shoot it from the roof. But that the no guy. You say no.
0: This is the best one. The yes guy is, I wanted to shoot this at night. Needed to shoot this at night. And they didn't want to, the crew, some of the producers didn't want to shoot it at night. And it was basically because they wanted to pick up their kids from school and all that. That's what I got from it. But Darren was like, they're going around my back to talk to Darren, like, hey, we're going to save a lot of money. Should this day, we'll put a tent around the building. We'll make do day for night. And Darren had my back on that. It's like, no way. Keith wants to do it at night. We're doing it at night.
1: And there was a lot of shooting at the old Milton. Was it the Milton's restaurant? The Milton Diner?
2: Whole Hog, I think.
1: And the Whole Hog?
2: Yeah.
1: Diner. That's where a lot of the shooting happened overnight?
2: Yes. Oh, almost the majority. But the part of it is that, like, the movie, if you look, when you watch the movie, what's going, because all those great windows and what's going on around you is like, becomes a character of the movie. Why would you want to ruin that? It's like, you know, and I talked to our director of photography, Jürgen Hyman, who is just, the guy is off the charts good. He's it's nutty how good he is with a camera. And like, he looked at me, he's like, we couldn't have made this movie. He goes, you're right, because all those scenes, you know, looking out those windows, it became such a big part of it.
1: Yeah.
2: And so,
1: well, you know, and I'm sure you're aware of this, but I mean, that's what Vince Gilligan and Bryan Cranston used to say about Albuquerque, because Breaking Bad, they were originally thinking Compton, California. Mm-hmm. And then they admit they came to New Mexico and did some scouting here because of the generous film rebates, and they actually settled on Albuquerque, and they said it was the best thing that happened to that show, because Albuquerque, in so many ways, actually became part of a character of the show.
2: Yep.
1: So you're saying that was very similar to the movie.
2: And beautifully shot. I mean, the cars going by, people walking back and forth in front of the diner. It's just, but I mean, to even suggest that, you know, and kind of my deal is like saying to a cop, you know, well, I don't want to work graveyard. And I was like, well, but you have to. So it wasn't that hard of a decision, but that was it. I kept people away from him so he could do his job, and they did it, man.
1: Yeah.
2: And a big shout out, man, to Brendan Farrar. We love Brendan. And when you watch the movie, and I don't even tell you, the guy is, he's insane as an actor. And the way he pulled it off, it's just chilling.
1: Yeah.
2: Chilling.
1: Now, when you were on with us last summer, Keith, we did touch on this a little bit, but the working title of the movie throughout most of the production of it was Killer Cafe. And in fact, I still have a Killer Cafe t-shirt, so I'm assuming that's going to be a collector's item someday.
2: Hell yeah.
1: But who ultimately came to you and said, look, we want to do this, but we might need to work with change the title a little bit to ultimately they got Kill Me Again.
0: Yeah, what do you call
2: Vertical.
0: It?
2: Vertical. The distribution company.
0: Our distribution company sent us an email saying that they don't like the title and they want to change the title, and they had a bunch of different titles options to go to.
2: And they were bad.
0: And I hated all of them. And I'm on the phone with Darren, and I'm ranting to him about, like, this sucks. It's not even about the movie. And I'm, what about Kill Me Again? That's a better title. And
2: they loved it.
0: And that ended up
1: perfect.
0: Sticking. Yeah.
2: And their reasoning, it was, look, we understood.
1: What was wrong with Killer Cafe?
2: They thought it sounded foreign.
1: Okay.
2: Because it was Killer Cafe with K's.
1: Okay.
2: And the accent. And they were afraid. Well, but in the world of, you know, if it's swiping for movies, you know, if they think it's a foreign movie, they just go buy it.
1: Okay, that's
2: so
1: a good point.
2: We had to give it respect because our distributor, you know, that's what they do. But we're very blessed. We have two distributors. We have North America is Vertical, which is a very, very well-respected company. And then we have a foreign distributor because you can watch it in Poland, Japan, Korea. I mean, Kill Me Again is everywhere.
1: All right, Keith and Darren.

0: More with them next year on 96.3 News Radio, KKOV. 9:47, Bob Clark. We continue now with Keith Jardine and Darren White. Keith will be appearing this Friday night at Four Hills Icon up in the Foothills area. That's the theater at
1: Tramway and Central.
0: Tramway and Central. There you go. This Friday for a special meet and greet and showing of the new movie Over Your Dead Body. So Keith will do a Q&A in the theater after the movie. Before the movie, he'll have an autograph signing session as well. And this all gets underway at 7 o'clock. And I got a text message here for you, Keith. They want to know what it was like for you working with Timothy Oliphant.
2: Mm-hmm.
0: Yeah.
3: Yeah, Timothy, great, man. Timothy's a lot of people ask me about he's a real pro, man. That's one thing I say about him. He's a real pro, man. He's a wonderful, sweet guy. We have a lot of fun playing, helping with getting whatever you want out of your lines, and a lot of back and forth, a lot of ad-libbing. He was just a real pro, man. But the best thing about Timothy was when we're at these whatever get-togethers and all that, like, you want to hang around him because he has stories all day long about everything he's ever done. He has the best stories, man, and everybody liked to hang around him for that.
0: Yeah. What was that moment years ago where you said to yourself, you know what, this is what I want to do post-UFC. I want to be able to do something where I can still capitalize on my fame from UFC and my name, but yet work very, very hard from the beginning and build my own career in the movies.
3: I think it was when I was fighting. I always wanted to be in movies, but I didn't know what that meant. And then when I was doing reality, when I was on season two of the reality show, The Ultimate Fighter, someone told me that you have a good look for movies. Have you thought about doing movies? And I was like, absolutely, I have. I don't know what that means. I don't know how to do that. How do you, yeah. So then I got a couple opportunities. After I fought Chuck, I got my SAG card to do a movie called Gamer here in New Mexico. And it just took off from there. I got the bug right away. So I always hoped that there was a transition there. But believe me, your fame from fighting doesn't last very long. Like, even if I was never that popular, like if I was like Conor McGregor or something like that, even then, like, transition to movies, it might last for a year or two, but it's going to fade. You're only going to get roles if you're known as a competent actor.
0: Yeah, you have to just keep building on your successes and have those opportunities, right?
3: Absolutely, and you got to transcend yourself. You got to be like, you can't just be playing yourself the whole time. Like when you watch Over Your Dead Body, like you've never seen that person's unrecognizable. You know, you got to be able to transcend yourself and become something that serves the role.
0: Well, and as you noted last time when you were on with us, and I know you've said this throughout this entire post-UFC career, is that you knew if you were going to be successful at this, you were going to have to work very, very hard and earn your own way. What was it about this specific project, this specific movie with this specific cast, that you really enjoyed in terms of learning from them and continuing to build on everything that you need to be successful?
3: You know, it's like, I learn from everybody no matter what, and I'll never stop learning, even watching the directors, because I'm a director too. But being in this cast with Jason Segel, Samara Weaving, Juliet Lewis, and Timothy Oliphant, and myself, I mean, it's a core five of us for most of the time. Like, you're in a, like you're playing for Led Zeppelin, and you're the bass player, and you don't want to drop the song, you know, you don't want to be the one that messes up. But also you just play in sync with these guys, and you just listen to the music, and you just listen and react and play with them. Just to be at this level is, I mean, it was a great experience.
0: How early on in this project, and maybe you weren't even officially, maybe it was table reads and things like that, but how quickly did you get a sense that there's chemistry here between all five of us, and this is going to be fun?
3: I think the first day, like when they were, I think Juliet just got to Finland the night before I was there for a couple of days, but we're actually walking. They just bring us out in the freezing Finland, and we're in the woods, and they put us like water shoes on, and we're walking through a river, a freezing river. And it didn't make the cut, but I remember they put Juliet on my back, and we're walking through the thing, and I'm sinking down in the mud, and I'm about to drop her in the water. Like, I'm really there. I'm every muscle in my body is trying to keep me out of the water. And I'm, oh my God, I'm going to drop her in the water, and that's going to be it for the rest of the shoot. She's going to hate me.
0: You went through all of that, and ultimately it didn't even end up in the final cut, did it?
3: Yeah, no, it didn't.
0: All right, we'll come back and wrap things up with Keith and Darren next year on News Radio KKOV. All right, there, there we go. All right, final minute of the show with Keith Jardine and Darren White again. Over Your Dead Body, showing this weekend here in Albuquerque at the Four Hills Icon. That's in the area of Tramway and Central, and there'll be a special meet and greet with Keith Jardine. So before the movie starts at 7, there will be autograph signings, and then afterward, Q&A. So kind of for people who attend Friday night, Keith, how does this typically work, and what can they expect?
3: Actually, first of all, for tickets, man, hit me up on social media, Instagram, Keith Jardine 205, and the first handful of people, five people, we're going to give tickets to.
0: Perfect.
3: But you get tickets online for that at Four Hills Icon. So we're going to show up, we're going to do a little, I'll introduce the movie, we're going to watch the movie, and then afterwards we're going to do a Q&A, a host of Q&A, and then I'll do a meet and greet, hang out with everybody. Then we're going to go to Lady Huntington's Cigar Shop afterwards and smoke a cigar. So,
0: very nice.
3: Yeah.
1: Lady Huntington's, it's the best.
3: It is the best.
0: Absolutely. Yeah. Again, that's this Friday night, so it sounds like it's going to be a lot of fun. Keith, I really appreciate you making time for us this week, and I know that you love Albuquerque, you love New Mexico, so we'll certainly stay in touch with you.
3: Yeah, this is really just a thank you to everybody in Albuquerque, and so, yeah, just want to get that out.
0: Congratulations on this film, and keep up the great work.
3: All right.
0: We love following your star on the rise in the movie business. Enjoy your Wednesday, everybody. 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
0: Now the time this morning is 9:10. Bob Clark along with our producer Dale Cornelius here on 96.3 News Radio KKOB. We have a special guest in studio with us, going to spend some time with a longtime friend. Steve Stucker is on the show with us today. Now, nearly three full years retired from KOB TV, but busier than ever, aren't you?
5: I think so, Bob. Good morning. Happy to be here. Always good to see you.
0: Well, certainly, we're going to talk a lot about the National Day of Prayer event that's happening next Thursday, May 7th, that you're hosting here in downtown Albuquerque at Civic Plaza. But there's an awful lot of stuff that's going on in your life that we'll get caught up on. And then plus, we have to get an update on the bees.
5: That's right.
0: And you actually do have quite an update on the bees that you've been. How long have you been doing that now?
5: Well, I think this is the beginning of my sixth season. And, you know, you'd think I'd be an expert by now. Not even close. I still consider myself a novice. I have four or five mentors that I go to with questions all the time. I have a blast. Honestly, I'm too busy to be a good beekeeper. It takes some time.
0: I was kind of hoping really you'd show up today with a jar of your honey.
5: Well, you know,
0: Mother Stucker Rose.
5: Yeah.
0: Honey, I'm sorry, Honey Stucker Rose.
5: Yeah, yes. And, you know, hopefully I'll get some of that for you soon. I've been like a bear, you know, storing up enough to get me through the winter and making sure I have enough, and it's just getting to be the season when they're starting to produce again.
0: Yeah.
5: So hopefully that'll be happening soon.
0: And, of course, we still see Steve every year at Balloon Fiesta, and I know you do TV commercials for Dr. Menendez?
5: Melendez,
0: I'm sorry.
5: With Juliet I. Yeah. Yeah, so, you know, it's just every day is an adventure. I rarely are 2 days the same. And, hard to believe it's been 3 years, but it's been a blast. It's been a fast ride.
0: Yeah, so 3 years. How long did it take for you to adjust after retirement to where you were no longer waking up at 3:30 in the morning?
5: I'll let you know when that happens. Okay. I'm still, you know, the sleep schedule is so weird, and it's kind of ingrained in me. And many, many mornings, I still wake up 2:30, 3:30. Typically, I get up between 4:30 and 5. I'm a lazy bum. I really sleep in now.
0: Yeah.
5: But that hasn't really changed too much yet. Once in a while, I'll sleep a little later, but I guess that's just the way it is now.
0: Okay. Well, and then plus you like being literally up before the sun.
5: Yeah, I do enjoy the quiet time. You know, I get some quiet time with the Lord, get some work done, try to watch the sunrise every morning if I can. If not, you know, at that moment, something, you know, just previous or just after, because I get a lot of a lot of energy, a lot of good feeling from that.
0: Steve Stucker with us here. If you have any questions for Steve, you can send us a text message at 505-243-3333. Before we get to the National Day of Prayer event and then into some of the other stuff, some big news regarding your preaching career, if you will. Your passion for preaching at New Covenant this last Sunday. Tell us about that.
5: Yeah, well, for the last 12 years of my TV career, I was on staff as one of the pastors at New Covenant Church up there at Paseo in Wyoming. I really love those people. They've just become family to me. I was at Calvary of Albuquerque for about 23 years before that. Oh. And I loved it there. I never wanted to leave, but I got the opportunity to go to New Covenant as a pastor and kind of argued with the Lord about it for a while and decided I would do it. And I'm so glad that I did. But this past year and a half, I've really been praying a lot about where I feel I'm being led. And so I let everybody know that I'm done at New Covenant. I'm stepping down from my pastor duties, although I still plan to be part of the family there. I just won't be on staff anymore. And the reason I'm doing that is to pursue my passion, which I guess is the easiest way to say it, is to preach the word, to be a preacher, a Bible teacher. I've been, for the last 3 years since I left TV, traveling around the state as a guest speaker at a wide variety of Christian churches. And, I'm expanding that. This will give me more availability. And I'm also starting to generate some individual type things. Like this Saturday is the 76th anniversary of Truth or Consequences changing their name. So they throw a great big community-wide festival.
0: Are you
5: every
0: the Grand
5: year.
0: Marshal?
5: No, I was last year.
0: Okay.
5: I was last year. And at the last minute, we came up with an idea that's like, whoa, well, I'm down here. We ought to do a church service. And we did it on Sunday morning, kind of last minute without much publicity. We had a great time and a pretty nice turnout. So this year we got a head start on it. And smarter, I'm moving it to Saturday night. We're right in between the rodeo and the dance on Civic Plaza.
0: There you go.
5: But we're going to be in the Ralph Edwards Auditorium. They have a beautiful Civic Center, Convention Center there in TRC. And we're going to do it Saturday night. And then like in August, I'm doing a two-night outdoor revival at Burke Park in Farmington, and then I'll be preaching at a big church there Sunday morning. So that mixed in with some other things I'm doing, I'm teaching at two different adult outdoor summer camps this year. They call them ranchman's camps, and they're designed for the farm ranch community. We meet in the National Forest. We camp out for 4 days and have four full-blown church services every day. And it'll be my third year doing it. I'm doing two of them this summer, and it's a blast. So just a wide variety of things going on. And I still, staying in the family at New Covenant, am still going to teach there. I'm preaching there Sunday, June 7th, and have some other things lined up.
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0: Where have been some of the other locations around New Mexico you've traveled to in recent years?
5: Well, my gosh, the Four Corners a lot.
0: Okay.
5: Cortez, Shiprock. I've been able to do several tent revivals in the Navajo Nation. I got to preach twice at their beautiful community center up there. Farmington a lot. Also Cortez, Colorado, Santa Fe, Española, Las Vegas, Springer. We do things here at churches in Albuquerque. I've been to Ruidoso, Grants numerous times. This Sunday, it's funny, after I'm doing the service in Tier C on Saturday night, I get up at 5 in the morning and drive 2 hours to Berlin. I'm going to preach at Calvary Chapel, Rio Grande Valley there Sunday morning. They've
0: Got
5: a giant church. They took over an old Walmart and just made it into a beautiful church. And I've been to been to Ruidoso several times, Artesia several times. Any place that's foolish enough to invite me, I'll go. Have Bible, we'll travel.
0: All right, Steve Stucker with us here on 96.3 News Radio, KKOB. And Steve, I know you've been on with us before many times over the years, but since we are talking specifically about your passion for the gospel and Bible teaching and preaching, and we'll talk about the National Prayer event coming up next Thursday here in Albuquerque, let's remind everybody about where this all clicked for you and where it became something of a true passion of yours that you did simultaneously for many, many years, as you told us during your TV career.
5: Yeah, you know, I thought that I was living the great life when I was a young man, and I look back on it now, and I see it as my 20 years in the wilderness. I really got lost in, you know, the old saying, sex and drugs and rock and roll. I just, I thought everything was great. Was doing very well seemingly on the outside of my radio career, but inside I was drowning, and I actually came to a place of not just depression, but of actually being seriously suicidal for a long period of time, not really seeing that there was any reason to go on living. And through a series of encounters that I thought were just coincidence, I was very surprised to come to know the Lord, to meet Jesus. And it has changed my life so tremendously over the past 38 years that I just have this passion to share. It's kind of like I say, if I walked up and gave you the keys to a brand new Mercedes, you wouldn't just hide it away and not tell anybody and keep it a secret. You tell everybody, you know, look at this gift I got. And that's what I have been given. And so over the years, that just grew into a passion. And leaving TV at first to think about it was hard, but it's been so easy. And honestly, I'm very grateful for the years I had there, but I don't miss it a bit. I'm much more fulfilled now. And for the time that I have left, you know, and you and I have all lost a lot of good friends over the past few years. We're not promised a tomorrow. So for the time I have left, I just want to run the race hard and, you know, preach the truth in love and do what I'm able for as long as I can.
0: All right, we'll come back more with Steve Stucker, and we'll talk about the event scheduled for next Thursday at Civic Plaza, the National Day of Prayer, here on News Radio KKOB. 9:24, Bob Clark. We continue now with our friend Steve Stucker. Steve, you're hosting the National Day of Prayer, the event here in Albuquerque at Civic Plaza next Thursday. So tell us about this event and how it's going
5: to
0: work.
5: Well, you know, I'm very, very honored to be the MC to host it. It's a loose-knit network of Christian churches throughout the Albuquerque metro that all pull together to celebrate this event that is national. It happens all over the place, and we have a number of events happening in Santa Fe and Ruidoso, several different events happening right here in Albuquerque, but this is the big one for New Mexico. We meet at Civic Plaza for many, many years. They did it at noon, and I think 3 years ago they switched it to 6 p.m., and I wasn't so sure about that, but I've attended the last two, and I think it's a great move. It's much better. we don't have to get off work to attend.
0: Yep.
5: It's very friendly for families. They open up about 4 o'clock, and I came out early last year and watched the teens doing their skateboarding competitions and food trucks and all kinds of booths. And it's like a family festival. Very friendly, very open. And then at 6 o'clock, we start with our ceremony. And it's really a wonderful thing. We have some special guests coming in from out of state, but the focus is really local. And I'll be introducing a number of people who will do a focus prayer. We pray for different groups, and I don't have the list with me, but typically it's things like our government officials. It's police and fire, law enforcement officers. It's our teachers. It's our nation and our world. And then we get together with great worship teams. They take a couple of the top people from many of the different worship teams at churches throughout Albuquerque and draw them together. And just some great music and singing together. And then we take some time to break up into small groups. And, you know, this is at a minimum thousands of people. We typically have about 2,000, 3,000, 4,000 people out there, depending on the weather. And I'm no longer to blame for that. So I don't have to take too much responsibility for that. But it's really a lot of fun. And this year we have some guest speakers. One is a man that I feel like I know his family, but Edward Graham is the youngest son of Franklin Graham.
0: That's a pretty famous last name.
5: Yeah, and the grandson of the late, great Billy Graham. And, you know, it's really interesting because Edward was a career military man. He kind of bucked the family trend and didn't go into ministry until later in his life. But he was very serious military. West Point Academy, overseas, an Army Ranger, active duty, deployed in some very dangerous places. So he really knows things about life that most of us can only imagine. And over the past years, he's been called into the ministry. So I'm really looking forward to hear from him. We also have a special worship leader. Our guest is Bethany Worley of Bethel Music Collective, teaming up with, as I said, worship leaders from all over the community. And it's a nice thing. It doesn't really last much longer than your typical church service, Bob. It's roughly about 90 minutes altogether, mm-hmm. with the music and the guest speaker and then the focused prayer from individuals up on the stage and then us getting together. And then it's always wonderful, both before and after, to run into old friends and to meet new friends, because there's a lot of interaction between the churches. So many of us know each other, and that's one of the things I've really enjoyed in my ministry.
2: 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They talk to us like we're a bunch of idiots. You know, you've seen them. 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
19: From ABC News, I'm Dave Packer. President Trump says he's reviewing Iran's latest proposal to end the war in Iran.
20: I have it. I'm looking at it up here.
19: The president boarding Air Force One in Florida, also telling reporters that the 5,000 troops the U.S. is withdrawing from Germany, just the beginning.
20: We're going to cut way down, and we're cutting a lot further than 5,000.
19: This after the German chancellor's criticism of the war in Iran. That war sent oil prices skyrocketing. Gas Buddy's head of petroleum analysis, Patrick DeHaan, telling ABC News, could take more than a year for gas prices to fully normalize back to pre-war levels.
21: I would expect that the national average on Memorial Day would probably be somewhere in that $4.50 to $5 a gallon mark. And depending on where we go beyond that into the summer is contingent on whether or not the Strait of Hormuz reopens. And keep in mind, we are also now just a little over a month away from seeing the start of Atlantic hurricane season, another factor that could push prices to records later this summer.
19: Spirit Airlines.